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0: Happy Wednesday morning, everybody. Welcome into Morning Jocks. Conrad Van Order and Damian Mitchell with you as we are, as Damian just said, we're halfway there. Halfway there to another weekend. And the glorious part about that is that this will be the last weekend for quite some time that we do not have live college football action going on. So it is here. It is right around the corner. I know a lot of high school is getting started this Friday. So we'll have that to kind of whet our appetite and get us back in that football routine. And then, yeah, we'll hit the ground running with week zero next weekend. And then right after that, it'll be the beginning of September. And the week one of the college football season will be here. So very, very exciting times. Glad you're here with us. And we will do our best to keep you up to date on everything going on in the world of football. So that you can be as knowledgeable, as informed, and as entertained as possible here from 6 until 7 o'clock. So a couple of big days coming up for Alabama and Auburn here to end out the week. So today, Auburn, they're going to have their second scrimmage of fall camp. And so we'll get into that a little bit here in just a moment and talk about some of the key position battles that remain and the things that you need to be looking out for, listening out for, as Auburn heads back to Jordan-Hare Stadium a little bit later today in order to get their second scrimmage in of the fall. Then tomorrow, Alabama, they're going to do the same. They're going to have their second scrimmage of fall camp tomorrow. That's a big one. Main reason being, we understand that the starting quarterback will be named, or at least that decision will be heavily influenced by how they perform this week, and then in the second scrimmage tomorrow. So that doesn't mean that you're going to necessarily hear who the quarterback is, you know, Thursday afternoon when the scrimmage is over. But, you know, based on what Ryan Grubb said and, you know, yesterday, he made it pretty clear that, yeah, I mean, game week's coming up. So we've got to make a decision pretty soon. And so I would think that, you know, by early next week at the latest, we would probably have an indication of who the starting quarterback's going to be. But tomorrow is going to be a big day for both Keelan Russell and Austin Mack as they continue that battle, as well as some other position battles, offensive line, and stuff like that that's going on for Alabama. So we'll get you caught up on the Crimson Tide here in just a little bit as well. But going back to Auburn, you did have some interesting takeaways, I thought, from practice yesterday for the Tigers, as well as some things to look out for today when they hit the scrimmage field. So the big takeaway, the big news, I guess, out of Auburn fall camp yesterday is that you had somebody making a position change, and that is wide receiver Bryce Kane, who he came in a few years ago under Hugh Freeze. Remember, he was one of those highly touted wide receiver recruits.
1: The Freeze 5 or the Freeze 4.
0: Yeah, whatever. Yeah, whichever one it was. But he was part of that group. And so yesterday he was actually getting a look at cornerback, moving him over from wide receiver. And according to people that were on hand, it was just kind of a, you know, let's see what he's got. Let's see if this is somebody that can maybe help contribute or develop into a contributor in the secondary, because the reality of it was, not, you know, being ugly, but he was getting buried on the depth chart at wide receiver. And especially when you went and looked at, you know, you've had two guys that I think they really, really feel good about, and Deshaun Spencer and Christian Neptune there in the slot. And we know what you've got in, you know, some of the guys that you brought over, like Singleton and Nimrod and Koger. And it, I mean,
1: room's getting crowded.
0: That's five right there. We didn't even mention, you know, Sam Turner, Brian Williams Jr. Like, you've got, I mean, that's seven guys right there at least. That, and I know they don't all play, you know, the exact same role in the offense, but you can start to see where Deion or Bryce Kane was just, you know, if it was Deion Kane, he'd be on the field. Bryce Kane was starting to get buried a little bit there at receiver. So he is making the change to defensive back, or they're at least going to try that out. And yesterday, you know, some people got to see how that was going. So that was kind of the big takeaway, was you had a position change there for wide receiver Bryce Kane to cornerback. Some of the other takeaways from yesterday, defensive back Anquan Fagans, speaking of the secondary, he's back healthy. So he's been a little banged up at times in fall camp, and looked to the onlookers like he was back healthy and running around at full speed and doing the things that he does. So that's certainly good news for the Auburn secondary. Jared Smith, the edge defender, somebody that we're all very excited to see how he continues to develop. But
2: somebody we expect to be a massive part of that Auburn defense and a very, very talented player. He got a ton of praise yesterday. He got to speak with the media a little bit as well, but you got to hear from Coleman Hutzler, one of the defensive coaches there for the Auburn Tigers, and he just had heaps of praise for Jared Smith and not only his talent, but just, you know, size, physicality. He's a complete package kind of guy. So he was definitely one of the guys that seemed to be getting a lot of attention yesterday and a lot of praise. So good to hear that he's certainly living up and in some ways it looks like exceeding the high expectations that were set out for him this season. In the tight end room, Jonathan Echols, he's dealing with a little bit of a lower back issue, so he's been limited. He didn't scrimmage last week, and it looks like he's been held out of practice some. So that kind of makes some things interesting because that's a good transition for us into some of the position battles that are going on in Auburn fall camp that you want to keep an eye on here in the scrimmage. So we'll start with tight end because I just mentioned Jonathan Echols. But with him being injured, dealing with that back problem, it looks like now Arliss Boardingham and Xavier Newsom, they call him Tree, looks like they are kind of battling it out now for that number two spot behind Jake Johnson. He's the veteran brother of Max Johnson, the quarterback, if that rings a bell, if you're not familiar. But nonetheless, with that back problem that Jonathan Echols is dealing with, just unfortunate timing for him is, you know, they still like him, and he's certainly still got, you know, the opportunity to work himself into some playing time, it appears. But it looks like Arliss Boardingham and Xavier Newsom have kind of worked their way up, maybe passing him a little bit on the depth chart. And so we'll see where they end up, you know, and how the tight end depth ultimately plays out. But that's certainly a position to keep an eye on today. You've also got on the offense behind Jeremiah Cobb. What is that running back room going to ultimately look like? Because we've heard Omar Mabson appears to be that number two guy for a lot of fall camp so far. But Bryson Washington, he got some reps with the ones in the last scrimmage. Seems like he's finally healthy and coming along much quicker now in that running back room as he transferred over from Baylor. And then you have another transfer in Nekai Davenport that they're really high on. So kind of what's the pecking order going to be there in the running back room behind Jeremiah Cobb? That's worth watching. We talked about slot receiver a minute ago, Deshaun Spencer and Christian Neptune, those guys battling it out to kind of see maybe who's going to be that starting slot guy, you know, with Nimrod and Singleton there being the other two starting receivers for Auburn, we expect. So that's one to keep an eye on. They're both going to end up playing. It's just a matter of, you know, who's going to, you know, maybe be out there first when the ball is snapped against Baylor. And then on the offensive line at left guard, Jacob Strand and Derek Plaz, who's going to kind of take hold and win that job, at least for week one. So that's some of the stuff to keep an eye on for Auburn. You'll get to hear from Alex Golish later too, as he will give his assessment, his thoughts on the second scrimmage once that has wrapped up today. And of course we will have that for you tomorrow, our takeaways and things like that from what's going on the Plains with Auburn. Now on the Alabama side, quickly, we'll get to some Kane Womack audio because the defensive coordinator for the Crimson Tide, he met with the media yesterday. Spent a lot of time talking about the inside linebackers and just the linebacker core in particular, not something that we've necessarily heard a ton about so far in fall camp, but some good things being said nonetheless. So we'll start off with this. This was Kane Womack yesterday. He was just asked about that competition at inside linebacker. You've got Luke Metch, you've got QB Reese, you've got Caleb Woodson coming over from Virginia Tech, some other guys as well. This is Kane Womack on how that competition's going.
3: I think those guys are doing a really good job. You know, I think it, you know, I've told you guys this before, you know, Chuck Morrell does a fantastic job of just the relentless detail that it takes to play that position. You know, spends time with those guys year round, meets with them year round, and gets guys ready to go, whether it's a freshman or a transfer portal guy. And so, you know, we've got, both are good examples. You got Xavier Griffin, right, coming in. You've got, Caleb Woodson, right? And both those guys have done a really good job to put themselves in position to play. I'm impressed with that group. I mean, I think Luke Metz has taken his game to another level. I think, you see a lot from, Abdul Sanders and QB Reese, and, Caden Jones is doing some nice things, Duke Johnson. So those guys are all going to have a role for us. It's just kind of at some point, right, you got to say, okay, here's the two deep, and you know, let those guys ride and see what happens in games. But it's a little bit easier now when you're playing with a D line up front that holds their gap responsibility, does their job at a much higher level. You see those guys starting to play with more confidence.
2: So there you go. Looks like everything's all good there at the in the linebacker room. A lot of guys there that were mentioned that they seem to be pretty high on. I thought this was kind of an interesting perspective. So obviously, Kane Womack, he works a lot with the defensive line. He said a lot of really good things about the defensive line, very impressed by them. And you can even tell by him, it's like from a coaching perspective. I mean, he kind of said it a little bit there in the clip. It's like, it feels like, all right, I finally have the guys in place that I want to run the kind of defense that I would like. Not putting words in his mouth, but it kind of comes off like I finally got pretty good defensive line, so I got a little more to work with now than I have the past couple of years because these guys are better players than what I've had. But he kind of had an interesting perspective because he was talking about, or he was asked about, you know, the defensive line, but then what he's seen from the offensive line, because we know that's a big concern. So this is Kane Womack. What he's seen from the offensive line going up against his defensive line in fall camp.
3: Yeah, you know, I think Adrian Clem's doing a really nice job with that group. There's a physicality that they are playing with, and I think between them and the tight end room, the running backs and some of the young guys in that room as well are doing a good job of setting the tone. And so there's some things that they're bringing to the table that present challenges for us. So it's really good to be able to see some of those things. You know, our offense has a lot that they can do and a lot of things that they go to. And so we're able, you know, we're challenged in a number of ways schematically as well. So, you know, I feel like we're seeing good looks and we're seeing some things that put us in tough situations that we got to go find a way to execute and win. But I think, you know, from our defensive line standpoint, you know, we do have a little bit more experience in that room right now. And I think we've got, some maturity in that room that tends to be showing up.
2: Okay. So that's, I mean, saying nice things about the offense. I mean, I'm not going to expect to be out there. Yeah, they trash. Like we're running them over in practice, right. But
1: I mean, you know, it gives validity to what Aaron Taylor said yesterday.
2: Yeah. A little bit.
1: Yeah, so that the offensive line is getting better. They're being more physical. So our defensive line has to correct itself. Like it's different, man. There's some battles going on in those trenches, brother.
2: Mm-hmm. Well, and as expected, I mean, he said it right, but you would expect the defensive guys. I mean, and you got some big money transfers that you brought. Like you've got these are dudes that have played a little bit. So,
1: correct.
2: You know, not the biggest shock, but that'll be something to keep an eye on tomorrow for sure. Is how the offensive line looks and progresses in fall camp. All right, finally, last cut from Kane Womack, and then we'll move on. This is what he had to say. This is kind of an interesting comment. He was talking about how it's a big week for the guys on the defensive side of the ball because, you know, they're kind of going to make their decisions now of who's going to be starting against East Carolina. But this is Kane Womack talking about how he is a human stock market.
3: I told the guys this is a really big week. Decisions are going to be made in my mind about who takes the field against East Carolina based off of what you do this week. And I tell the guys I'm a human stock market, right? You know what I mean? Like stock is up, stock is down, but there's a line that I'm going to draw of guys that we trust to go do their job at a high level. That I feel like we can go put in the first game pretty much regardless of the situation or time on the clock or score or any of that kind of stuff. And so we'll ride with those guys. Doesn't mean that can't change as the season goes on. Doesn't mean that we can't add pieces to the puzzle as the season goes on, which we most certainly are going to have to do. But coming out of this Thursday, I have a pretty good idea of who we're going to be and who we're going to ride with.
2: So there you have it. Tomorrow, a big day there for guys making that final push to start on the defensive side of the ball and the offensive side of the ball. But that's what Kane Womack's talking about right there. The final note from Alabama yesterday, he also, Kane Womack, in a couple of different clips, he mentioned some guys, but he did say that Jaira Edwards and Xavier Griffin, safety and linebacker respectively, those are two true freshmen that you will see them on the field. Don't know. Doesn't mean they're going to start necessarily because, I mean, especially Jaira, he's kind of got some pretty good players ahead of him in the secondary there at the safety spot, but him and Xavier Griffin, those were the two guys that were singled out yesterday.
1: Jaira was the big body guy, safety. Is he from the Northeast?
2: I'm trying to remember.
1: I can't remember.
2: Let's see.
1: But I know he was. I know he was a highly touted guy.
2: Yeah, he was a 5-star, if I remember correctly. He's the one from Maryland.
1: Okay,
2: he's a 4-star from Maryland. But yeah, he was the number 2 safety, and
1: I remember
2: back when Alabama recruited. Yeah.
1: Yeah. I remember the name, but to know that you're making an impact as a freshman in a secondary that's already pretty experienced, kind of what going to what Kane Womack was talking about. It's, you know, there's a line that's going to be drawn of, hey, these are the bodies that we know that we can throw out there any given moment. They can go out there and execute and play at a high level. And to hear some of the praise that, you know, from younger guys that are starting to step up and really understand it. And really and truly, what I've gotten from both Auburn and Alabama, you're starting to find some depth in some key spots. So it makes you feel a little bit better going into the season. Oh, okay, well, especially like going to the receiver room for Auburn, when last year it was, okay, we have a collection of guys that can go out there and get it done. Whereas this year it feels as though it's probably 8 to 9 deep mm-hmm. at the receiver position with guys that you're still waiting for them to do it at the SEC level, but you know you have capable bodies that the offense should be going in the right direction. And same for Alabama defensively. Yeah, these guys may not have a lot of game experience, but it feels as though there's a certain number of guys that you feel comfortable with going out there. So it seems like the depth is starting to fill itself out for both Alabama and Auburn here in fall camp.
2: Yeah, there's no doubt about that. So big couple days coming up again. Alabama or Auburn scrimmaging today, scrimmage number 2 for the Tigers, and then Alabama, they'll be scrimmaging again tomorrow. So find out a lot about both of these teams in the next 2 days. So there was some big news yesterday, though, on the South side, a big change coming for the UAB Athletic Department. We'll dive into that, give you the latest next here on Jocks.
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0: 622, welcome back into Morning Jocks. Conrad and Damien with you here until 7 o'clock. Just got you caught up on everything you need to know from Auburn and Alabama fall camp as the second scrimmages are here for both Alabama and Auburn. Auburn today and Alabama tomorrow. But before the break, we told you some big news coming out of the south side of Birmingham yesterday and a big shakeup there for the University of Alabama at Birmingham, as after 11 years, UAB and athletics director Mark Ingram, an announcement was made that they have agreed to part ways. So in a statement yesterday from UAB president Ray Watts, said, quote, Mark has played an important role in the growth and evolution of UAB athletics. During his tenure, UAB athletics achieved significant milestones, including major facility investments, a successful transition to the American Conference, and continued support for our student athletes and coaches. We're grateful for Mark's dedication to UAB and the impact he has made over the past 11 years, and we wish him continued success in the years ahead. End of quote there from Ray Watts. So I guess now former athletic director Mark Ingram, he also had a statement just saying how it's been an honor to serve UAB athletics for the past 11 years, and I'm proud of the accomplishments we achieved together and grateful for the relationships that made those successes possible. He says, I wish everyone connected with UAB athletics great success in the future, and I leave with tremendous pride in what we accomplished together. So that is some big news there. 11 years at UAB for Mark Ingram. Of course, he was part of the return of the football program and the success that they had under Coach Bill Clark, and then the transitionary period, and now the last couple of years obviously have not been up to the standard of what they hope for UAB football, but now under Alex Mortensen, hoping to get back to that. But really nice basketball program, as we all know. Coach mm-hmm. Andy Kennedy has done a fantastic job there with the Blazers. Really solid baseball program as well, and other athletic programs that I know have had a lot of success here in the last 11 years. So a big change there for UAB. And speaking of Andy Kennedy, a big change for him as well. As the head basketball coach, he will also now take over the role of interim director of athletics there for the Blazers. So while they try to go and conduct a search and identify who the right person will be to take over as the next athletic director for UAB, Andy Kennedy will take that mantle there in the interim. And he had this to say yesterday about the opportunity. Quote, I want to personally thank Mark Ingram for his leadership and impact on UAB athletics over the past 11 years. Mark gave me the opportunity to return to my alma mater and lead the men's basketball program 6 years ago, and for that, I will forever be indebted. Moving forward, our focus is on providing stability for our programs and the people who make UAB athletics special. With the continued support of our fans, donors, and the broader UAB community, I am confident that our momentum will continue to build. End of quote. So that was Andy Kennedy, the men's basketball coach and now interim athletic director for UAB. So I know a lot of people had varying things to say on this topic yesterday, and a lot of people were chiming in on social media as this was announced yesterday, just a little bit after we went off the air on Three Man Front, but definitely a big change there for the Blazers. So we'd love to hear from you, 205-834-9450. You can get on the phone lines as well as the text line. And we'd love to get your thoughts on what's going on at UAB, what's going on with Alabama and Auburn and fall camp as well. So a lot of things going on as we get closer and closer to college football season. A couple of other notes on college, just general college football stuff before we're going to move on and have a fun, well, maybe for some people, fun conversation about some college football teams. Yesterday, offensive tackle Trevor Goosby for Texas, he suffered an injury, but that looks like he still got hurt, but best case scenario, it's only a bone bruise and his left knee. So you heard no non-contact injury early yesterday morning, and you know, your mind starts to go, ACL, MCL, those kinds of places. And unfortunately, it appears like they avoided that. So that's good, Damien. You know, your favorite team, the Texas Longhorns, they're going to.
1: Excuse me?
0: They're going to be good. Yeah, you're a big Texas guy.
1: I think it's okay. They're fine.
0: You like them more than A&M.
1: Yeah. Mm-hmm. I could tolerate him a little bit more. Mm-hmm. But no, not, like you said, you know, the non-contact injury is always...
0: Those are
1: raise your antennas. Yeah, you raise your antennas up a little bit just because, man, those are kind of like those freak accidents. Mm-hmm. And those are the parts of any sport where it's like, man, your body, you just never know. But to hear that non-contact, but it's going to be okay, it's going to take some time.
0: Yeah.
1: It's going to take some time. But I think they should be able to plug and play.
0: They've certainly spent enough money. They should be able to.
1: Should be able to. No doubt
0: about that. But yeah, Goosby, he was voted first team all SEC here by the media in the preseason poll that we did last month. And he is potentially going to be, if he's healthy, a top 10 pick in next year's NFL draft. So certainly would be a big loss for Texas. And we'll see what his timeline is. Don't know about that yet. But seems like best case scenario there, all things considered, for Texas and for Mr. Goosby. A couple of other announcements from the SEC. You had two players that I saw yesterday coming back to SEC schools because of that fifth year of eligibility ruling. So Arkansas, this is a name a lot of you should be familiar with. Arkansas safety Caleb Wooden, who was a former Auburn Tiger. He transferred to Arkansas last year, played started 11 games for the Razorbacks. He's coming back for a fifth year of eligibility. So he had 59 tackles and three tackles for loss last year for Arkansas. So he'll be making his return after spending the first 3 years of his career as an Auburn Tiger. And then Georgia, you know, Kirby doesn't like being asked about that wide receiver room. So they went out and they brought back wide receiver Cole Spear coming back for his fifth year at Georgia. He has tallied 5 catches for 56 yards in his career.
1: Okay.
0: At Georgia, but he's a big time special teams guy. So that's
1: there we go.
0: Kind of
1: you need depth in every place.
0: Absolutely. So those are a couple of names that are going to be returning for year number 5 in the SEC. So that gets you up to date on that front as well. All right, when we come back, we'll have a fun conversation here. I thought this was kind of an interesting look with the AP poll coming out earlier this week. We have a look at based on where they are in the preseason versus where they've ended up at the end of the year, the most overrated and underrated teams of the last roughly decade, according to the AP poll. So we'll dive into all of that. A couple of familiar names will be brought up here momentarily. So stay locked for that. 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

0: 6:33. Welcome back into Morning Jocks. Conrad Van Order, Damian Mitchell here with you until 7 o'clock, at which point we will hand you off to McElroy and Kubelik in the morning. They'll continue the college football conversation from 7 to 10, then three-man front with you 10 to 2, and the Paul Feinbaum show from 2 until 6. So no reason for you to touch that dial, and you can also take us along with you wherever you go on the Jocks app, or check us out on YouTube there at Jocks TV if you would like to watch along. As it's good to know a lot of people back for the college football season and trying to get you caught up as best as we can. 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It'll also be hot on the practice fields and the scrimmage fields for Alabama and Auburn. As Auburn, they'll have scrimmage number 2 today. Alabama will have scrimmage number 2 tomorrow. We spent a lot of time earlier getting you caught up what's going on there. But if you're just now joining us for Auburn, some position battles that they're working on. You've got your depth behind Jeremiah Cobb at running back, the slot receiver position, who's going to be tight end 2 behind Jake Johnson. You got a battle at left guard. Those are some things to keep an eye on for today. And then also wide receiver Bryce Kane making a change from wide receiver to cornerback yesterday in practice. So we'll see if that's something that continues to be a difference there for the Auburn Tigers. And then Alabama, their second scrimmage tomorrow, and we'll spend a lot of time talking about that as we expect that to be a very important day when it comes to naming a starting quarterback. All right, let's move on to the conversation that we teased before the break here. So I told you we were going to take a look at the most overrated and underrated teams of the last, I guess this is 12 years. So this was put together by On3 and Brett McMurphy specifically. And essentially what happened here is going back to 2014, so that is the start of the college football playoff era, right? That's the first year of the four-team playoff was 2014 when Ohio State won. And so they went back and they compared, all right, how did these teams, how were they voted on in the preseason poll that year? And then at the end of the season, where did they end up in that poll relative to their preseason ranking and expectations? I'm not going to lie. There are definitely some teams on here that, or placement of teams, let me put it that way, that shocked me. So we were kind of talking in the break, and I know John Mack will love this, but if you had asked me, hey, for the last 12 years, who do you think's been the most overrated team based on the AP poll and how they started versus how they ended up over the last 12 years, easily would have said Texas A&M.
1: Yep.
0: No doubt about it. Because it felt like last year was the outlier. They had a great year last year. But this is post-Johnny Manziel, right, when this started, when this exercise was done. And it just felt like all those Jimbo years, man, they would always find a way to be in the top 15, top 20, and every year they would end up not ranked.
1: Correct.
0: They are number 7.
1: Oh, boy.
0: So there are 6 teams that are more overrated over the last 12 years than Texas A&M, who comes in at number 7. The number 1 most overrated team, according to the AP poll and Brett McMurphy, the Auburn Tigers.
1: Oh, boy.
0: They have been the most overrated team in the AP poll dating back to 2014. The wildest part about that, Auburn hasn't been ranked in the preseason top 25 in the AP poll since 2020.
1: It's been a while.
0: But yet they still made a claim of being the most overrated team since 2014. Now it's close, according to, you know, the write-up by Brett McMurphy. It's very, very close. But when you go and look, part of the reason it says is the last 3 times that you had Auburn ranked inside the preseason top 11, that was 2015, 2018, and that 2020 season, all 3 of those years, Auburn finished that season not ranked. Mm-hmm. So that definitely played a big factor in why they ultimately were the number one most overrated team. I would still push back on that. I guess they have the math that they went and did of comparing all these polls, but I find it hard to believe that Auburn would be number one. But they are number one according to this list. Number two is LSU. That one makes a little more sense, right? Last year, for example, you started off as a top 10 team, ended up not ranked.
1: Correct.
0: You could see where that would... That one checks out.
1: It does.
0: That one's not a huge surprise. They've definitely had more disappointing seasons recently than they have had amazing seasons.
1: Mm-hmm.
0: Considering the fact they've only made the college football playoff one time.
1: And the one time they did.
0: Maybe the best team of all time.
1: Right.
0: Maybe the best team of all time. But outside of that, in this whole 12-year span, they've only made it one time. So that kind of tells you that, yeah, they've definitely had some disappointing seasons. Number three, this is another one I would have had up there with A&M as an easy guess. USC.
1: 100%.
0: They get the benefit of the doubt all the time, and they always 100%. End up kind of falling flat. So that's fair. Not a big shock there. Number four, Clemson. A big part of this, again, is you look at last year, right? They were the number three team, I believe, in the AP poll. Weren't ranked at the end of the year. So that one kind of hurts. But, I mean, from 2014 to about 2021, I guess.
1: It's literally the best time, like, the best stretch in Clemson history.
0: Yeah. They were very good. But, again, part of this, too, is, like, if you come into a season, that's why we'll get to it in a minute, but, like, Alabama's on this list, and it's... If you're starting out in the top five every year and you finish seventh,
1: right,
0: then
1: that's,
0: you know,
1: looked at as a negative.
0: That's a negative.
1: Yeah, that's a strike against you.
0: Correct. So coming in after Clemson at number four, at number five you have Wisconsin, which, okay, that's one where it's like, that's another team that they were consistently in the top 20. And then maybe you fall out at the end of the
1: right.
0: year, and then that's kind of where it is. It's not maybe as high and, you know, as much of a roller coaster some of these
1: Correct.
0: Other teams. Then you had number six, Florida State. Number seven, Texas A&M. Oregon was eight. Oklahoma was nine. And Michigan was 10. So that's your top 10, the most overrated teams. Alabama came in next at number 11. And that's what I was talking about there. If you go and look at Alabama, you'd say, well, they've had a lot of really great years in between there. They won some national championships. They were played for the national championship a number of other years, and that's absolutely true. But if you look at the last 12 seasons for Alabama, they finished the season ranked lower

0: a lot of sense. Because for whatever reason, BYU continually just kind of gets underappreciated. So in the past six seasons, BYU has started unranked four out of the last six seasons, and they finished every year ranked in the last 6 years. But for some reason, they just don't always get the benefit of the doubt. The last 2 years, BYU was not ranked in the AP poll to start the season, and both years they finished ranked in the top 13. So that'll help you out.
1: It proves that whatever he's doing out there in Provo, it's working.
0: No doubt about it. No doubt about it. All right, now at number two, this one, and they don't have like a massive kind of breakthrough on this one, or a breakdown of it, excuse me. Number two is Indiana. And
1: seems kind of early.
0: Yeah, I'm like, did 1 year do all that heavy lifting you? Because I think they came in what? They were number 20 last year, and then they won the national championship. But you also have to remember, they were unranked in 2024, and then they finished as like the number 10 team that year because they did make the playoff. So the last 2 years are doing all of the heavy lifting for Indiana, because maybe outside of one Michael Penix year, like, they've just been bad.
1: They've been bad, right.
0: So
1: I guess they had the biggest room for improvement because of just where the past 2 years have been.
0: Yeah, it's just crazy that this is a 12-year exercise, right, and based on 2 years, that was enough to get them up to the number two spot.
1: Yeah, it seems like a lot.
0: Uh-huh, that was surprising. Iowa, they were actually at number four. Iowa, that's a school I would have thought would probably be on the overrated side of things. But I guess when you're just always numbered like 22 in the rankings,
1: right?
0: Like, you know,
1: yeah.
0: I guess you're.
1: It's like, oh, so you're coming to the season, you know, 23, and you finish 20. It's mm-hmm. like, okay, well, yeah, you improved. Like you proved that you're there.
0: And last but not least, at number six, the sixth most underrated team, the Ole Miss Rebels.
1: Yeah, I'll give credit where credit's due. Thank you, Lion.
0: Mm-hmm.
1: Thank you, Lion.
0: Yeah. He knew what he was doing.
1: Did he?
0: Yeah, he did. He was a good coach.
1: Yeah. You know, just the leaving part.
0: Yeah, he knew what he was doing. Greener pastures. When Nick Saban tells you to take a job, are you going to say no?
1: More than likely not.
0: Probably not.
1: Yeah.
0: Probably going to say yes, yes, sir. Yes, daddy. That's what Lane calls him.
1: Are you surprised to see Missouri at 17?
0: I would have thought, again, that's another maybe would have had them on the overrated list just because it seems now, and, you know, we're also, you know, recency bias just because it was a couple days ago, but that it felt like this year Missouri, everyone's like, how are they again, like, in the top, like, just getting that benefit of the doubt? Yeah. But I think Drink, now he's proven, like, they're going to probably win eight games, be right there around 25. So I guess it's kind of like Iowa. Like, you're like, man, are they really here again? And then you look up at the end of the year and you're like, I guess that we got it right. Yeah, they were about
1: rinse and repeat,
0: 23rd baby. Best team in the country. So yeah, that's how it goes. But yeah, I thought that was an interesting exercise, kind of an interesting conversation to have, and with Alabama and Auburn both getting a lot of attention there on the overrated side of things, definitely caught my eye there yesterday. So a lot of you chiming in though, 205-834-9450, your thoughts on the text line. You can also hit up the phone lines. We'd love to hear from you on this Wednesday as we roll along. Your texts are next on Jax.
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0: Final few moments here on Morning Jocks. Conrad and Damian with you until the top of the hour. Let's go to the phone lines as well as the text line. Brandon is in Leeds. He wants to talk some Kentucky this morning, it looks like. How are we doing, Brandon?
1: Hey, good morning, guys. I don't know if you called Paul's show on Monday, but he had a student reporter, and she was from Texas, and she took a visit to Kentucky, and she met Damian Mitchell's love of his life, Will Levis. And she said that was the only reason that she went to Kentucky. So then it made me start wondering. I'm just thankful that Damian Mitchell did not meet Will Levis, because we wouldn't have him here in Birmingham, because I know that if he met him,
0: it's a good point,
1: that his whole life path would have just changed. And every time I hear the word, like the words Will Levis, I think about that Whitney Houston song, I Will Always Love You.
2: Where's this revisionist history coming from?
0: You're a big Will Levis guy. You got the jersey.
2: I can't stand the guy. I don't have it anymore.
0: Did you burn it?
2: I might have left it somewhere.
0: Ah.
1: All right, y'all have a good day, guys.
0: Thank you, Brandon.
2: You too, man. No, like, Big Will first off, why would that student reporter, what's the, I mean, in Kentucky lore, like, I guess he's, you know, one of the best to come through. He did take you to 10 wins, but he also never beat Vanderbilt, so, and that's when they were bad. But, you know, hey, it happens.
0: It does. All right, let's go to the text line here for the last few minutes of the program here, as a number of them continue to roll in on the overrated, underrated list there that we were talking about. Like this one that comes in from our friend overseas across the pond. He says, how can Auburn be overrated? They won 4 national championships last season. That's so rude for Auburn to be so bad year after year and also be considered the most overrated.
2: Stop. That's a good point, though.
0: What's John Mack mad about? Something about LSU?
2: Yeah.
0: Oh, he said they're going to beat LSU for the third year in a row this season.
2: Yeah.
0: And
2: listen, I get it. But I just, you know.
0: I'm confused. Watch out, you're exposing your own bias. About what?
2: Couldn't tell you.
0: That's too many texts. I can't do that, John Mack. Sorry, man.
2: Yeah, he said that they call Baton Rouge, they call Death Valley Kyle Field East.
0: But they haven't won there in like 30 years?
2: Yeah, up until last season, the last time they won in Baton Rouge was 1994.
0: Yeah. So it's a new era, Damian.
2: Yeah, for sure. For sure.
0: Drake's asking where Florida was. They were number 18 most overrated. They were right ahead of Miami and Texas on the overrated list.
2: Yeah, a couple down years. A couple down years there.
0: Yeah, just a couple there. Antoine says people just want to involve Indiana in everything now. For 2 years, it's only been 2 years. They're not the standard. They're not underrated. They're not overrated or the new dynasty. Antoine's already tired of Indiana.
2: He's sorry. He's
0: sick and tired of it.
2: As long as they got Cignetti over there, man,
0: sick and tired of
2: they
0: it.
2: Got a chance.
0: Chris from Birmingham. He says longtime listener, but haven't gotten to listen much until lately. Just curious, do you think the Alabama defense is going to have to carry the load early in the season while the offense might struggle a little bit? Yeah, I mean, I definitely think the defense is the strength of the team and they can keep you afloat early on, but you also have a really manageable schedule the first 5 games. So, you know, should be able to come along nicely on the offensive side of the ball, I would think. Let's see. Michael says, Don's head must have exploded after hearing Auburn was the most overrated. Well, no, Don's good because he reminds us that there's actually 5 good running backs at Auburn, not the 4 that we were talking about. So thank you for that, Don. I apologize. All right, somebody says, why is your favorite band Coldplay? Because they're awesome. All right, see you tomorrow at 6, Mac and
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11: Welcome in, McElroy and Kublik in the Morning. Glad you guys are with us. Wednesday, August 19th, 7 a.m. right here on Jocks. A lot to get to today. A lot of college football to discuss, but some big news locally that we need to get to first. UAB moving on from athletic director Mark Ingram, GMAC, and interesting with some of the hires that have been made recently. Obviously, some have not worked out, but I don't think there's huge surprise that this took place. Andy Kennedy going to be the interim athletic director down in Five Points. Great opportunity for him to prove some things. I have no idea what AK's interest is long-term moving forward with a title like that, but it'll be interesting to see the direction of the athletic department after this for the Blazers.
12: Yeah, and I mean, look, Ingram's been around for a while. It's had a lot of very interesting aspects of his tenure, from some of the hires made to some of the ups and downs that were experienced. But I don't know, man. Like, to me, was the program trending in the right direction under his leadership? I don't know. Like, I know financially it's always going to be a challenge. I get that. But was it going in the right direction? A lot of people wanted Brian Vincent. He hired Trent Dilfer. Like, is that really what's being held against him right now, several years after the fact? Is that why he was potentially let go? I don't think so. To me, I just think it's hard to be an athletic director at a school that can't generate any money. So it's tough sledding, but, you know, hopefully whoever it is that takes over, whether it's AK or someone else down the road, hopefully they can continue to generate some interest for UAB.
11: You're in a pretty good spot right now with Andy Kennedy as your basketball coach, Casey Dunn as your baseball coach. Obviously, you just mentioned football. You made a new hire. I think the way in which some of these hires and coaching searches took place probably has a lot more to do with it than maybe who the fans wanted as a head coach and who you ended up with as a head coach. But nonetheless, as you also brought up, it's a tough spot because there are not a lot of boosters that you can just go to and get seven-figure checks whenever something pops up and you need it. It's not something that's going to be there. And so it makes it difficult. But it's a proud athletic program. We want to see football get back on track. Baseball's been great under Casey. Obviously, basketball's been great under AK. And you want to see things continue to improve because there's room for them to be successful specifically here in Birmingham. And I'm interested to see the direction they go because I had this discussion with a friend of mine the other day. We were talking about athletic directors in college sports and what is the perfect, I don't use this word anymore, but I'll use it here, fit for an athletic director. I almost am to the point now, Greg, where I think you need two. I almost think you need an AD and you need a CFO. You need the business guy, the numbers guy, the revenue generating guy, and then you need somebody else to just worry about the sports, the scheduling, the coaches, the hiring, you know, managing all the aspects of it. Now, no one's going to do that because they're not going to want to take less money, and I understand that, but it does feel like that's sort of the crossroads that we're at with athletic directors right now. Do you want the guy that is this new age CEO, run it as a business, generate money, find ways to generate different kinds of money, bring in other revenue streams? Or do you want a guy that just knows college sports? Which I guess is almost working against itself because if you know college sports, do you know today's college sports?
12: Yeah.
11: It changes every day.
12: Find me a lot of good candidates that know college sports inside and out. Like, you and I cover it every day. We talk about it every day. Like, we talk to people every day that are in the world. Like, college sports changes every day. So to me, having a guy that came up as a guy in college sports, you know, coach baseball or whatever it might be, like that's an archaic, it's a dinosaur. Like it's, I need a guy that is a sharp, savvy fundraiser that understands what to delegate, what not to. It has good network, relatively speaking, as far as hiring and firing coaches, that runs a clean program that, you know, I think is not necessarily a trailblazer, but also a guy that understands where things could go and kind of sees things happening before they actually happen. Guys, proactive, a la using an example, the collective establishment, like establishing collectives before they became a thing. Like that, a lot of athletic directors were at the forefront of that and recognizing where this was heading. So, yeah, I mean, I think an ideal world, you got a guy that anticipates, that isn't reactionary, but is proactive, and would be really, really successful in a business outside of being an athletic director.
11: I'm going to tell you, there's a different background that I think I want my athletic director this day and age to know and be well-versed in. Law.
12: No, you got general counsel to help interpret those things. It's not like,
11: I'm not saying be a lawyer, but just being well versed in it and having a good understanding of it, because look at where so many schools are right now. Like the guys who I immediately started thinking of were Greg Byrne, Danny White, Keith Carter, as far as type of guys that I would want. Well, Keith Carter's the old school athlete guy.
12: Yeah.
11: That just kind of knows how things work, knows how to operate, relationships guy. I'm not saying he doesn't understand business aspect of it, but you know, and I think Danny White and Greg Byrne may have some different advantages because of their backgrounds, but they understand the ins and outs of collegiate athletics, but also seem to have a good understanding of the future of where it's going, where it's headed. But also, I think the thing that fits those three, and I'm not excluding anyone, they're just the first three that came to mind, is they'll go fight for their program.
12: Yeah.
11: And sometimes that includes legally.
12: Sure.
11: Don't care. We'll go to the state. We'll go to the court system. We'll go against the NCAA. But we're not going to let you just come push our program around.
12: Yeah.
11: And I think that might be as important as any of those other things we're talking about.
12: I don't think that's wrong. I think that's important to kind of stand up for your beliefs. But also, like, I think it's a little dependent on where you're at. If you're at Alabama, for example, and you reference Greg Byrne, like, you have some clout to be able to dig in and stand up for what you believe in. And there are programs in the SEC that don't have that kind of clout. Like, their voice is just not going to be heard the same as some others because Alabama really moves the needle. UAB, for example. Like, if I were UAB and I were making a hire, I would want the Brett Yormark of athletic directors. Like, the Big 12 commissioner, that's what I would go after. I want a guy that does not care, that is throwing scorched earth, that is willing to think outside the box. Hey, you want to put us on Friday night for our conference championship game? Put us on Friday night. Like, we just want the eyeballs. As opposed to the, we play on Saturday here. And the, this is how things go here. It's the way it's always been done here. Like, no. Like, we got to think different now. So I would want somebody that is a trailblazer at UAB more than anything else. And make sure that, hey, the old school idea of, well, it's the way it's always been done, it doesn't work here. Like, at some place you can get away with it. Alabama, you can. Most other places, you can't. So I think it's important to have someone that maybe bucks some trends and is willing to think outside the box a little bit.
11: John, what do you think the fit for UAB is as far as type of personality, background that maybe they need?
13: It feels like they need the hybrid of what you both are talking about. They need someone that can go out and raise funds, but also realize that you're going to get a lot of doors slammed in your face because you're not one of the two bigger programs in this state. So you're going to have to be used to saying no, but also that kind of person should primarily be focused on revenue generating. But then also that person should be out the box thinking of different ways, thinking of innovative ways to do it, just because it's worked or we've done it that way doesn't mean we have to keep doing it that way. So someone that would be willing to take those risks.
11: It's got to be a little bit different. I don't think you can come in and operate at UAB the way that you're used to operating at Tennessee or Ole Miss or Alabama or Ohio State or Michigan or anywhere. Yeah, I do think maybe some small school experience needs to be there, smaller market school where you understand we got to do this in a little bit of a different way.
12: Yeah.
11: We got to find some other ways to generate some revenue. We have to be creative with this. Probably have an understanding that you're going to have more coaching turnover because if you're doing your job and you're hiring good coaches, other people are probably going to take them.
12: It's great. Just
11: reality of it.
12: Yeah.
11: And I think there's ways you can circumvent that. I think you can begin to look at the staffs that are there. Like you mentioned Bryant Vincent, you guys that are already at your school, you could say, okay, if they do come take this guy, this is the one that we want to try to keep here. We want to try to make our next coach. I don't know what the exact answer is, and I don't think there is an exact answer because we don't know where college sports is going.
12: Right.
11: And it's going to be different again when the next UAB athletic director is hired. Not this one coming up, but the next one. So it's just, I had that thought the other day, and I meant to bring that up to you and ask, like, where would you want to go in today's college sports? And I wonder, too, Greg, does it change the further up the rungs you go? When you get to the Ohio States, to the Texas A&Ms, they have the big money. And literally 80% of it is keep the checks coming. Honestly, is that your relationship guy? Because I feel like that's a big part of what Chris Del Conte is. Like,
12: yeah.
11: He's a fun guy to talk to.
12: He's like, awesome.
11: You want to be in the room with him.
12: For sure.
11: And I imagine that a guy who can come in and write you a $10 million check probably feels the same way.
12: No question about it.
11: Like being around this guy.
12: Let's be real, though. Where's the people with deep pockets, where for the most part are their checks going here in this state? Answer the question. I mean, you're not hurting anyone's feelings. It's the realities of the situation. People are not writing checks to UAB. It's just the reality. And anyone will tell you that. It's okay. So it's not about necessarily getting people to write checks just for the sake of the greater good. Like, it's not people being charitable. Like, you have to create a product that is, that people are willing to pay for. And I don't know what that product is. To me, it's Wednesday Night Football. If I were UAB, I'd play every game on Wednesday night. You're out of the high school window. JV, ninth grade, play on Thursdays. Varsity plays on Fridays. I mean, I might have some middle school that plays early in the week. I don't know exactly when, but it's beside the point. I mean, you got Bama and Auburn on Saturdays. Like, if I'm UAB, I'm playing every game on Wednesday. Every single one. I'm doing season ticket packages. I'm doing engagements with local high school programs where they come out, be in the sideline, be on the field. I'm doing all this stuff. I'm doing all these activations all over the place. I'm getting sponsorships for those high school programs every week. Hey, this week's, hey, today, our game today is against Rice. You know, the Hoover Bucks, the UAB spotlight team. Like, I'm doing all, it's sponsored by Bill Smith Buick GMC. What, you know, whatever. Now, I'm doing all that stuff, activations nonstop.
11: How much of that do you think is at the conference level, though?
12: Like, if don't you care. Said you wanted to play, I'm going to say, look, hey, this is what's best for us. We're playing all of our games on Wednesday, and this is what we need. And I think it'd be wise for us at the conference level to consider doing this as well, considering our viewership is an absolute, it's peanuts compared to going on Saturdays against these other teams. We've seen them. Some of those games average about 75,000 viewers. Like, you put them on Wednesday in a standalone, you're getting 500,000, maybe more. So I don't feel like it's that difficult. It's just going to require someone that acknowledges where they actually are, as opposed to pretending that they are still operating at the same level as that of their cohorts in the SEC and the Big Ten. It's not the reality of that.
11: So, I'll tell you something. I think we've seen other success within this is going past just UAB or other smaller schools having athletic directors. You know, I think about some of the things Martin Newton's done at Samford, which has been great to be able to get that program, their programs, plural, on the map. We have seen examples of earlier in the day sports windows have success recently.
12: Yeah.
11: Now, the World Cup is one of the biggest sporting events on the planet, so it is a difficult comparison. But look what college basketball started doing earlier in the season when they had these 24 hours of basketball. They're playing at 9 a.m. Some of these tournaments that they have on different islands or whatever, like, it's different windows. CUSA is going to Tuesday, Wednesday night games in football. They're having success with that. But yep. You've said this for a while. Earlier in the day windows also feel like they're there for the taking.
12: For sure. Give me a Friday happy hour game. We're going to start at 4 o'clock Central, 5 o'clock Eastern time. Instead of watching the 5, look, I was on the 5 o'clock Sports Center last Friday. And getting texts and tweets responding to it. I mean, I think people are watching TV at that time of day. Like, they're watching TV, especially on a Friday. Like, 4-day work week is becoming more and more real as our society continues to adopt AI and as we continue to get more efficient. So, like, the 4-day work week is coming. Capture that audience at 4 o'clock in the afternoon on a Friday. People would go.
11: Yeah.
12: You think picking up your kids at school at 2:40, going straight to the UAB game, you don't think people would be there? It'd be a great Friday afternoon activity. It'd be awesome.
11: It would take a little while to get some momentum. But
12: problem is, you got high school.
11: You got to... somebody's got to break some of the glass at some point. And this goes in a similar fashion to what we've talked about with the G5 playoff. There's got to be somebody who's beginning to think about the other ways to make this financially stable that can be repeatable for those teams to be in a playoff on their own and have success. Because it could be good football and it could be watchable and it would be consumable specifically. And a big part of that conversation, like we're having now, is going to be the windows.
12: Yep.
11: Like, you can't go do it on Championship Saturday against, if there are still conference playoff games. That's not going to work.
12: No.
11: But once the regular season ends, or even right before the regular, before you get the conference championship Friday, Saturday, you put a G5 playoff game on Thursday night.
12: Yeah.
11: Or, as you're talking about, a doubleheader Thursday at, you know, 5:30 and 8:30, whatever it is, 4:30, 8:30, we're probably watching.
12: Yeah.
11: Probably a lot of people tuned in.
12: For sure. So I think back to the original point with UAB, it's all about being open-minded, being open. And this whole like, oh, they got to keep the checks coming in. Are there checks coming in? They're probably not. So like, let's think outside the box. Let's get creative. And I think having a bit of a trailblazing, young, energetic AD with some vision that's willing to take some risks, that's the direction it needs to go. Like not your typical 50-plus-year-old dude that's been in sports for a long time, and this is the way it's always been done, this is the way we're continuing to do it. Like, I don't think that's the way to approach it if you're UAB.
11: It's going to be interesting times down at 5 Points to see kind of where things go and how things look. We've got Andy Staples coming up for you at 7:30 today. Speaking of rosters and big-time college football, he had some good commentary and thoughts on where roster value is, specifically in the SEC. We'll talk to him about that. A lot of AP poll talk today because we kind of skipped over it with some other things that came up yesterday. We had Alabama information. We had Texas information. We'll get to the Trevor Goosby injury today. But Ralph Russo joins us at 8 to talk AP poll, something he did for a long time, understands the ins and outs of it. How should we view it? How should we look at it? Jordan Kay is going to give us a South Carolina camp update at 9:30 today as well. So a lot of college football coming your way. Going to have to wait for it. One thing you never have to wait for, though, is your dental care.
12: That's because Family Care Dental has you taken care of at the urgent care office. 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That's 874-9605.
11: All right, we'll talk a little more AP poll, talk some other news from around college football, and then get ready for Andy Staples right after this on Jocks.
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0: Welcome back in. McElroy and Kubelik in the morning. I'll ask this question to our listeners. What traits do you want in your athletic director? If your team, your school were to lose theirs and have to make that new hire, which direction do you want to go? What type of personality do you want in there as your next AD? Is it fiscal responsibility, creativity? Is it knowing sports, knowing the college game? Is it a legal background? I'm just interested to hear, where do we think we should go in today's college sports as far as an AD? And Greg, we brought up a couple of them, but I mean, what now that we've discussed it, do you think would be at the top of your list?
1: I still think it depends on the place, first and foremost, right? Depends on the place. At UAB specifically, I think it's important to have a young trailblazer, outside-the-box thinker, a guy that would ruffle some feathers, frankly, and frustrate some people. I think that'd be great. A guy that's exclusively involved, exclusively cares about UAB's current status and where they're at, how to make it more engaged, more civically engaged. Like, how many people are diehard UAB fans? Not a ton, but I think there's a lot of people here in the community that would support UAB if they were more capable of supporting UAB. And I'm not talking about writing checks just out of the goodness of their heart and being charitable. That ain't happening. It's not happening. So what you need to provide something to the local fans to create more engagement. And I think you need to become directly involved with high school programs and community outreach and have events that are fun, that are exciting, include and centered around some of your athletic department's events. Like, it, there's a way to do it. It's just UAB hasn't done it because Mark Ingram, I think, wasn't capable of thinking outside the box and being a capable leader of the program.
0: Absolutely. Alabama on the practice field yesterday. Auburn will scrimmage this morning. Any news coming from that, we'll get it to you. 205-834-9450. You want to be a part of the show, you can do that. 205-834-9450. Text or call in there. You can tweet in at Mac and Cube. Ryan in Minnesota, welcome into the show this morning. Ryan, how are you?
2: Hey, how's it going, guys?
0: Great, thank you.
2: Hey, so I've told literally everybody. I honestly, truly think, you know, if you go back and you look at Alex Golish's first year at USF, they averaged 32 points a game. Look at the second year, they averaged a little bit more than that. Look at the third year, they were up above the 40s, all right? You take Auburn last year, we scored 32 points a game. We win four more games than we lost last year, than we won last year. We beat Georgia. We beat Oklahoma, Texas A&M. We beat Alabama. We beat all of them if we score 32 points a game. So here's what I'm saying. Don't be surprised when Auburn's at 9 wins going into Alabama.
1: Going into that, right, so they'll be 9-2.
2: Our defense is disgusting, all right? We got Womack. We got Riddick, who just moved down to edge rusher for third downs. We got Debo Atkins, Melendez, Silver, Smith. Sylvester Smith. We got Champ Anthony. Those boys right there, you know, Fred Gaskin, Gavin Jenkins, those boys right there are going to lock down any receiver that we face. We don't have to play Texas, thank God, because they got Cam Coleman now. So I'm telling you right now, Auburn's defense is going to be disgusting. All we need is a slightly above average offense, which we're going to have a way better than slightly above. I mean, you're talking about Byron Brown and Koger and Nimrod and all these boys are putting up points against our defense. Our offense is facing an elite defense every single day. Every day. There's nothing that anybody's going to bring to us that we haven't seen already for weeks coming up into the season. So, a lot of people say, put your money where your mouth is. I did it. Got $1,000 on Auburn to win 7 games this year. I got $500 on us to cover the spread against Baylor. I think we beat Baylor by 4 touchdowns.
1: Let's go! I love where we're at.
0: Appreciate the call, Ryan.
1: I have one question real quick.
0: Thank you for the confidence.
1: I have one question. Elite defense, right? That was what he said. It's an elite defense. Would you say Auburn's defense this year up or down?
0: Haven't seen him play.
1: I know,
0: haven't
1: but seen if tape. You were to just
0: I hadn't seen the tape, Greg. I can't give you an elite on the defense that I haven't seen yet.
1: I'm asking you specifically, up or down from last year, Auburn. Do you think, just overall, you might be wrong. We don't know. We haven't seen him yet. All I'm saying is their defense, up or down?
0: Flat.
1: Okay, flat. They gave up 21 points a game last year. That was 34th in college football.
0: Greg, that's because the offense gave them bad field position and couldn't get the ball across midfield.
1: I don't disagree. It also means that the team...
0: Think how many third down for what's the defense was right back on the field.
1: How many times do you think the team on the other side said, hey guys, if we just punt every series, we're in good shape in this game because they can't score.
0: When they played third down for what, the defense said, us going back on the field, that's what.
1: I'm just saying, when I think quote-unquote elite defense, I'm not thinking about a defense that's 34th in points per game given up.
3: Not elite. Disgusting.
1: I mean, I think that Auburn's got a chance to be good. I don't have them winning 10 games. I think they'd be great if they did. Good for them. Be fantastic. But I'm not there yet.
0: It's not your fault that you don't have the optimism that he brings to the table. Okay? Listen, some people have energy and optimism,
3: yeah,
0: like our last caller.
3: Yes.
0: Others are just Debbie Downers like you.
1: Not Debbie Downer. Realistic.
0: No, it's okay. It's fine.
1: Here's where Auburn gets into trouble. It's a get out over their skis, as opposed to genuine progress, year over year growth, improvement, seeing the forest through the trees. Let's build a program.
0: Why build a program when your defense can be elite?
3: What is wrong with you, Greg? Yeah.
1: That's the problem.
0: I don't understand where these building blocks are coming from when the Legos are already put together in the box when you get them.
1: All I'm suggesting,
0: just put it on the shelf.
1: And this is like coming from a guy that will always support Auburn football. Outside of Alabama, I hope Auburn wins every game. I genuinely do. I really, really do. Why? I like going to the lake. I want to call more Auburn games. I want to stay at home. So, like, I'm all about Auburn winning football games. So, like, I want that for y'all. But I do think you can get yourself into trouble if the expectations start to get way too extreme. Because then all of a sudden you're disappointed with 8 when 8 is actually a phenomenal year. All of a sudden you're disappointed with 7 when 7's probably about par. All of a sudden you're mad when you go bowling and that's all you do because you win 6 and you forget that that's the best season you've had in 4 years. Like, I just want Auburn to just, hey, let's hope for progress. Let's take care of business against Baylor. Let's do this. Let's do that. Let's not start calling our defense elite. They're not. They're a good defense.
0: You don't know that.
1: I do know that.
0: No, you don't. You haven't seen them play.
1: I feel pretty
0: confident.
1: You
0: have not seen that defense play.
1: I feel pretty confident.
0: This could be the most cohesive unit in the history of college football.
1: Could be. Probably not.
0: You have no idea what those weight room numbers in the offseason looked like. You don't know.
1: That's great. They were 34th in college football last year. That's not
0: college football was pretty good last year.
1: That is
0: not
1: elite.
0: Let's give the rest of college football some credit.
1: That is not elite. So, like, that's the other thing. Oh, the defense elite last year. No, they weren't. They were very good. They were not elite. Like, let's not have this revisionist history. Oh, if we score 32 a game.
0: But what you're leaving out there are the ifs, ands, and buts involved in this. If the offense would have been better last year, the defense would have had elite numbers. If kicker made a couple kicks that would have helped the offense put points on the board, then kick off, get better field position, have more rest. See, you leave all those things out conveniently.
1: It's
0: fine. You don't want to talk about those.
1: That's fine. Connect these dots.
0: The whole another aspect of football called special teams that also didn't help what could have been an elite defense.
1: Correct.
0: We're here for could haves, would haves, should haves today.
1: Yes.
0: That's what we're talking about.
1: I love that. I love where you're at. I love how you've transitioned. The other thing I would say, and I say that, that's a really good observation. Yes. Not intentionally, but you know what I'm getting at. What I'm saying is,
0: here's the thing that we are leaving out. I'm sorry to interrupt you, but the main thing we're leaving out of this conversation is, what if the teams at Auburn would have played last year, their quarterbacks would have been injured? That's the conversation that we need to start having here. Because if that would have just happened for Auburn, that the quarterbacks they face would have been injured, now we're probably talking about an elite defense.
1: Well, what if they didn't?
0: We just didn't happen to see that take place. This year, they could all get the flu before Auburn plays. And then, tell me then, Greg, what kind of defense are we talking about?
1: I think that's the way to do it. The other thing I'd say, too, is like, if for whatever reason.
0: Go find the pizza guy from Utah that made Jordan sick. I know he still scored points and hit the final shot, but at least they give you a better chance. Okay? And get them in the team's hotel.
1: At least it came down to the
0: final
1: shot. Get
0: the quarterback sick. Then we're probably talking an elite defense here.
1: It's all true. The other thing is, if for whatever reason, I don't know. I knew I had to score 35 to win against Auburn, do you think I'd be a little more aggressive?
0: Probably.
1: So last year, knowing, hey, all I got to do is score 17 to beat Auburn.
0: I was going
1: to
0: say 13, but.
1: And I can be pretty conservative. Well, I think Kentucky won with 10. So, like, if you think there's a possibility that maybe the defense last year looked a little better than they actually were?
0: No.
1: Because the offenses on the other side played it super conservative and close to the vest?
0: Nope.
1: It's not possible?
0: No.
1: Okay.
3: They're elite.
0: I watched them.
1: I'll tell you this, it looked to me like they were a little different.
0: I think what happened is because the head coach was telling them to be so ordinary at the end of every practice that they felt ordinary at times in games, and that held them back. That's what I think.
1: Possible.
0: I will say, if there's one thing to take away from the call in the conversation, when it was referenced that the offense at times has moved the ball against the defense in practice this year, I will say this. That defense is holding nothing back in practice this year, and that is good news for the offense and for the defense to be able to run more things more often. However, it is really good news that they are at least seeing everything that DJ has in practice this year. I will say that. That is a very real thing that is happening that could help this team be much improved on both sides of the ball this year. Andy Staples joins us next on Jocks.
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0: right, welcome back in. McElroy and Kubik in the morning. I don't even want to go back to reality with Andy Staples. I want to stay in fantasy land. You can hear his podcast with Ari Wasserman on the On3 Sports Network. A couple of things I want to talk with Andy about. First, we talked athletic directors early in the show, and this is not one of the original reasons I booked you to join us today, but UAB is going to move on from Mark Ingram. I'm just interested from your opinion. What traits do you want in an AD in today's college athletics? And I realize maybe at UAB or Texas, those are very different answers, but you can take a shot at both if you want. But just when you look at today's AD, what do you feel like you need or want or have to have to be successful?
1: Well, revenue generation right now, because you got to figure out how to pay for your roster. And that applies to UAB and it applies to Texas, but it's two different things. You know, at UAB, you got to be a little more creative. You probably have to have a little bit of the Branch Rickey minor league baseball gene in you, but you still have to figure out a way to open new revenue streams. I mean, it's interesting because I think you're going to see a lot of these, especially the bigger schools, going toward people who have been in charge of professional sports teams, because those guys understand how to monetize. They understand they're in the entertainment business. It's just a little more modern way of doing things. And, you know, you hear some stories about some of the folks that have come into college sports from the pro, you know, from the pro side going, what are you guys doing here? You know, why are you leaving so much money on the table? And I think that's what you need in an AD in this environment.
2: Yes. Every aspect of it, activations are imperative, because no one's just going to be generous and write checks to UAB. They need to get something in return, and experience is what you can sell for sure. Moving on, as we kind of get into some spring, I am curious, you're a Florida Gator. You went to school there. You're around the program. I'm just curious overall what you're hearing about John Summerall's first camp.
1: I hear there are a lot of cuss words flying around, which I think there's a lot of people that are happy about that, because I think the image was, whether true or not, is that the Billy Napier staff did not really get after the guys very much, and that this staff is probably more similar to what you'd hear at a Georgia practice or maybe a Texas practice with Will Muschamp. And I think, does that matter? I don't know. I think what matters more is what we're going to find out when they actually play games, because the issue with Napier wasn't that they were lacking talent. I mean, you talk to people who played them last year, they had plenty of talent. It's a matter of, are they going to be better organized when they play? Will they have 11 men on the field goal block team? You know, are they going to handle the clock correctly? I think that's the part that we're going to, you know, need to see with John Summerall. Now, I think the body of work at Troy and Tulane suggests that that's going to go okay. But you never know until you get into the job now. So I think that's the part everybody's waiting to see. I think it feels like Aaron Filo's going to wind up being the starting quarterback, which makes sense. He came with Buster Faulkner from Georgia Tech. And, you know, I think Tramell Jones Jr. has done a really good job of pushing him. But it sounds like Filo's going to be the guy. And then we'll see. We'll see. Can they block? They certainly got receivers, certainly got good backs, good D-line. So it's just a matter of putting it all together.
0: You had some interesting things to say about the value of rosters or what they're costing right now, specifically in the SEC. Where are we as far as separation of teams at the top to teams in the middle, and maybe some surprise teams of how high, how low they are with what they're paying their rosters right now in this league?
1: I think the SEC is pretty clustered, because there's a lot of teams paying, you know, kind of above the line, and the line it's interesting. Steve Sarkisian was talking to Chris Lowe, my colleague at On3 this spring, and he said, I think there's 25 or so teams that are probably spending enough to compete for the national title. Like, it doesn't mean everybody's spending what Texas and LSU are spending, but it means that if you spend this amount, which I think is probably in the high 20s to maybe 30 million, but maybe just in the high 20s, where if you evaluate correctly and you coach them well, you can do just as well as a team with a $40 million roster. So I think there's a bunch of those in the SEC. We were trying to count them up, me and Pete Nakos on three, and it's quite a few. So let me see if I can do it off the top of my head. Obviously Texas, LSU, Texas A&M, Tennessee, Alabama, Georgia. I think, where am I now? Five? I think Florida and Auburn are in that group. Let's see. Who else am I missing here? I think I'm missing one or two more. We're talking about like half the league that's above that line. And I don't think your other schools in the league are far below. In fact, I mean, Kentucky may be pretty close to it, given what they had to spend to get that offensive line. So I think there's a lot of teams that are putting in the resources. And, you know, if you are spending that much on your roster and you're evaluating it well, what that means is there's a lot of teams that we're not looking at as playoff contenders, and we might not even be looking at as top 25 type teams that are capable of beating anybody at the top.
0: Andy Staples joining us on the Higginbotham Hotline, talking multiple topics across college football. Where do you see that headed with roster size maybe, or roster costs going up? Do you see it continuing to spike? Do you see it flattening off? Are some teams just not going to be able to keep up? Like, what's the 3 to 5 year picture in your mind on where the roster spending in the SEC is going to go?
1: I think it's going to level off. I think it's still a relatively new market. I mean, this has only been going on

0: last year. They're certainly paying more this year. But there were teams that were over 30, and Indiana beat the crap out of them. So you still need that. You still need good evaluation. You still need good coaching. I think what people are going to realize is there's that line, and you need to be above it, but you don't necessarily have to double it. You don't have to spend the most, because the further we go, if the teams that spend the most don't win the national title and they keep getting beat by teams that evaluate better, I think the sport will adjust.
1: I think it's funny when I talk to coaches, they all give off the impression that, the people are spending $40 million, $45 million, $50 million in some cases. When I talk to people that are really knowledgeable about the contracts coming out, they're like, no one's near that high. I feel like the coaches are trying to give off the impression that they need more, and who can blame them?
0: Yep.
1: But people are saying behind the scenes that no, that's not accurate. You don't need that much. So how much are these numbers being inflated by coaches that are trying to urge donors to spend more on NIL?
0: I think that's part of it, and I think they're also inflated by agents who want their players to get more money. So there's not an incentive to say we're spending wisely here. And I think that's why ADs and coaches would like to have a little more transparency. Though I got to be perfectly honest, if you're in the SEC or you're in the Big Ten, you pretty much know what everybody else is spending. You know what the market was for the players that you were in on, and you've got friends, and you can talk about players that they didn't get and what they were asking for. So it's like any private industry. Like my boss at On3 knows really well what the people at ESPN make and what the people at 24/7 make. And he has to, it's his job. Like they have to know they're not severely overpaying or underpaying me. And they would know. Like they'd figure it out pretty quick. So that's the other thing is these guys, I think, are playing a little dumb and saying, well, there's no transparency. How could we possibly know? These agents are crooks. Well, no, I mean, you've got friends in coaching. We know all coaches all talk. We know the GMs all talk. I think they've got a pretty good idea of what the numbers actually are.
2: Andy Staples joining us on the Higginbotham Hotline of the On3 Sports Network. You also asked an interesting question on Twitter yesterday, and I just want to know what conclusion you came up to, and maybe where you are on it. And you said, when I was in high school, Florida State, Miami were all awesome. Is it possible in this era of college football for the three to be good simultaneously again, or was that just an early 90s period anomaly? So where are you on this as far as can those three be great slash elite again together?
0: I think it's harder. I think it's harder for a couple of reasons. One, Miami and Florida State are now in the same conference. I think that's a piece of it. But I also think it's just that everybody else has come into Florida and started taking players. The world has shrunk, especially with NIL. Proximity to home matters less. And so there's that. Because Florida still has some of the best players in the country, obviously. But you see, Jeremiah Smith plays at Ohio State. Alabama had that run of receivers from the state of Florida where it felt like every year they're going and getting somebody. Jalen Carter from Apopka goes to Georgia. Like, I think that part of it has changed. I think the rise of UCF and USF has changed it as well, because there were players that would have probably been the last guy in a class at Florida or Florida State who maybe were misevaluated and wound up being awesome. Well, now they're going to go to UCF or USF as the first guy in the class or higher up in the class. And I think that takes away from it too. That makes it harder to succeed. But it is interesting because somebody did point out to me, and I had not thought about this, because this is a state where there's even more competition with other teams, and it's a high population, good high school football state. But if you look at Texas right now, this is maybe the best that Texas A&M and Texas Tech have ever been simultaneously. And so it may still be possible, because I would argue that Texas is, from a population perspective, from a schools in the state perspective, is a harder place to do that. So it may just be that it's cyclical, and that if Florida

0: Florida and Florida State hire well, that it comes back in the state of Florida. But I thought that was really interesting. I think there's probably too many factors working against it now for them all three to be good.
1: I would probably agree with that. And it has nothing to do with the individual schools or the fan bases, just that in today's college football, to be that good on a consistent basis is harder than it's ever been. Great stuff, Andy. Appreciate the time. Always good catching up. We'll do it again soon.
0: See you guys. Appreciate it.
1: Andy Staples joining us on the Higginbotham Hotline. You can find his work at the On3 Sports Network, his podcast with Ari Wasserman, Must Listen, talking college football. That brings up an interesting thought of maybe when certain states were most successful in their totality in college football. Let's discuss it next on Jocks.
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1: Ralph Russo coming up at 8 a.m. We'll talk AP poll with him. Not a part of it anymore, but knows it well. When you think about most successful times, year or two or three kind of squeezed together for individual states, when have those been? Was it the early 2000s for the state of Florida?
8: Gosh, probably.
1: 99, 2000, 2001, when Florida was in the SEC championship game. Miami, Florida State competing for national titles. Because Florida State got in, what, 99?
8: Well, I mean,
1: and
8: Florida,
1: then Miami got in 01.
8: Well, Florida and Florida State, though, played for the national title in, 96. What, 96?
1: Mm-hmm.
8: So,
1: played twice that year. So, yeah, late 90s, early 2000s, I think for that state is going to be tough to beat that.
8: No doubt.
1: I mean, for Auburn and Alabama, for this state, is it around the 2010 to 13 era?
8: Probably.
1: I mean, I don't. I have
8: the
1: to
8: problem
1: take
8: is
1: a closer
8: Auburn
1: look at
8: had
1: some
8: a,
1: of the 80s.
8: Had what, a 4-8 in there? 2 or 3-9. I just don't remember the 12. So if you're looking for like consistency, that's probably not it.
1: No, and I don't know what you'd be throwing in from Jacksonville State, UAB, teams like that. Also, that would be helping out Samford, et cetera. But
8: yeah, right.
1: If you went to the state of Texas, I mean, it was interesting. Andy said, like, right now, in its totality, is this the best that all the teams have ever been together?
8: It's a good question. I mean, growing up in the state of Texas, like, I can't recall a time in which Texas Tech, Texas, and Texas A&M were all good at the same time. I especially...
1: It's kind of rotating. And
8: yeah.
1: Then you had TCU would have, you know, their LaDainian Tomlinson year.
8: Well, and TCU was great in the late 2000s. Like, they were all... TCU was very, very solid. SMU, however, at that time was way down. Baylor was way down. Baylor then came up in the 2010s. And they started being legit and were probably the best team in the state of Texas, whereas Texas Tech fell off a cliff at that point. A&M had some moments in the early 2010s, but Texas started to fall off at that point. So it's been a little bit of a, it's a bit of a seesaw for Texas Tech and Texas and Texas A&M. But once you include the smaller schools, Houston had some great runs in there as well. It's been strange. I would say it's very rare to have several really good schools. SMU, Houston, Texas, Texas A&M, and Texas Tech are all ranked.
1: I feel like the state of Michigan would be further back when those two were great together.
8: Probably.
1: Mainly those two. I mean, you're going to have your Western Michigan, Central Michigan that could help a little bit. California would be a very interesting story or study.
8: Gosh.
1: Because we saw a great USC run in our lifetimes, but
8: for sure
1: there was actually a UCLA run just before that, kind of mid 90s, that was pretty good. Cade McCown, Skip Hicks, and those guys, but I don't know how sustainable that was. And then you have obviously a lot of other schools you throw in as well. Ralph Russo joins us.
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1: Ohio State is ranked in the preseason AP poll for the 38th consecutive season. That's five longer than any other team in the history of the poll. The next closest would be Nebraska, who was ranked 33 straight seasons from 70 to 2002. Next closest active streak, Oklahoma, is at 27 straight. No longer part of the AP poll, but Ralph Russo guided it for a very long time, and he joins us now on the Higginbotham Hotline. When you see your team a certain place and you love it or you hate it, based on your experience with it, Ralph, what would you tell listeners to try and take away from the preseason AP poll?
0: Yeah, and you know, listen, I'm still part. I vote, but it's in some ways a smaller part, right?
1: Like, yes.
0: Yeah, not getting up every Sunday to make sure that thing hits the wire is a different world. So there's a listen. This is a best guess. This is an educated guess. On average, I believe it's like 10 teams per year. If you go back to 1989, when the polls expanded to 25, on average, 10 teams per year that are ranked end up unranked. Even a couple in about almost two top 10 teams every season end up unranked by the end of the season. Last year, two top five teams, Clemson and Penn State, ended up unranked. Now, that was an anomaly. You get top five teams that flop, but not almost season. I think it's like 16 overall since 1989, top five teams that end up unranked. So I guess my point would be brace yourself, right? There's definitely reason to be optimistic. Some people will point to that and say, well, that's why we shouldn't have these polls. I completely disagree. I think everybody knows what the expectations and the standards are, and everybody likes to rank things. So if the AP poll didn't do it, I'm sure you guys have a poll, right? I'm sure you are ranking, right? I'm sure you guys will do a top 25 or a top 10 or something along those lines. So we have information. We do have information that can allow us to make some good educated guesses. You know, last season, other than the two G5 teams, every playoff team was in the preseason poll. So we're not just, you know, this isn't just flailing. There's plenty of information that gets us to a pretty good spot on these polls as a way to launch the season.
8: I think it's great. I love it. And I love the debate that gets created as a result of the poll that's put together every single week. What was the most polarizing team? Because that's what I'm most interested in. I think everyone kind of understands the tiers and everyone kind of sees, all right, well, this group here, these seven here, eight here, and you got another 10 here, another 15 here. Who is the team that created the biggest stir amongst the voters?
0: Yeah, I think, gosh, I'd have to go back and look exactly what it was, but I felt like there was a lot of variance around LSU.
8: Yeah.
0: And, you know, I view, let me break it down the way I see it. Like, I think there's a tier of about seven teams that I think can win the national championship, and any order of those seven teams would have been by me. Ohio State, Oregon, Indiana, Texas, Georgia, Notre Dame, Miami. Like, I'm comfortable with however you want to put those teams. I was pretty comfortable. And when you get to the next batch, it becomes a little bit more, wonder about this and wonder about that. LSU to me was eight. Now, I think in the poll itself, they might have been 12. And I could see some folks being a little bit like, well, I kind of want to see it, right? We have this portal all-star team and a new coach there, lots of turnover. So I think I'd like to see it before I buy into it. And I guess I would say LSU is just outside of that top seven tier. But if I also created another bucket of teams I think can win the national championship, the only other team I would put in there is LSU. I was comfortable saying they're not in the in that seven tier because, again, so much of the unknown. But I look at that roster between everything they did in the portal, what they have returning, some really good freshman five-star defensive linemen coming in to sort of add to the depth there. Like, it looks to me that is a team that should be able to contend for a national championship. But again, for me, it was like, okay, let me put them outside the teams that I look at as a little bit more of a sure thing.
11: Ralph Russo of the On3 Sports Network joining us on the Higginbotham Hotline. And I've told people before, and I think Greg would echo this, either putting different polls together ourselves or going and doing the mock playoff committee when you had to rank teams, the hard part is not 1 through 10. The hard part is when you get to like 14 and beyond, because they all start to feel the same and feel much more interchangeable. Utah, Iowa, Houston, Louisville, Missouri would be the bottom five of the top 25. Who did you struggle most with to not put in your top 25? Take us through that process of the last few teams getting in, and who did you finally leave out that was very difficult and right there with some of those other teams that maybe didn't get in for you?
0: Well, yeah, I'll tell you, like, from that bottom five, I didn't have Iowa on my ballot, and I didn't have Missouri on my ballot. Missouri was the one, I got to tell you, like, it's number 25. And the difference, yeah, you're absolutely right, Cole. The difference between 18 or 19 and 30 or 33 is probably which of these teams is at home and who has the better kicker, right? And there's not a lot of difference between some of the unranked teams and some of the teams at the bottom. So yeah, I was a little skeptical of Missouri as the number 25 team in the country, but again, number 25, you can churn through a lot. Where my poll differed a little bit, I also didn't have Utah this year. I feel like they just lost too much in terms of coaching turnover, two first-round offensive linemen, some pretty good players heading to Michigan with Kyle Whittingham. So as much as I was very bullish on Utah last year, this year I'm taking a little bit of a wait-and-see approach. The teams that landed on my ballot that weren't ranked, I like to take a shot. I took a shot with Utah last year. They were coming off a losing season and had them toward about 18 or 19 last year. That worked out pretty well. My take-a-shot team this year is Florida. I know they were 4-8. New coach. Those wide receivers are terrific. I understand, again, it's a little bit of a shot in the dark. It's a bit of a flyer team. But I went with Florida. I think the upside is pretty high there. I went with Minnesota, not really taking, quote-unquote, Iowa's spot, but sort of taking Iowa's spot. I like what P.J. Fleck has coming back. One of the best defensive linemen in the country in Anthony Smith, an NFL possible prospect quarterback in Drake Lindsey. So I figured I'd take a shot with Minnesota at around 21 or 22. So those were some of my differences. There was a few at the back end there that the pollsters end up ranking Iowa, Missouri, that I didn't.
8: When you look at some of the teams at the top, the seven that you referenced, the seven teams that are all 1 through 7, whatever order you might have them in, those that are a slight cut above in your eyes, which one do you think is on the most fragile footing?
0: That's a great question, Greg, because, you know, so I'll do a preseason poll and I look at that through one lens of who's good, who's got, you know, who I feel is the most safe, right? Who sort of earned those rankings early in the season. Based on the evaluation right now. But when I'm making predictions toward the end, you know, kind of like what I referenced with Florida, you have to think that at least one or two of these teams is going to take a turn for the worse, right? Like, it's almost impossible not to. Last year, Penn State and Clemson, Texas was preseason number one last year, didn't even finish in the top 10, which was fairly rare. I've been poring over that, and I find myself drawn to say Texas only because of what we just saw last year. I feel like Kirby Smart his team is so reliable that how is Georgia going to go 9-3? But I also find myself wondering, like, hey, they've been struggling to get some big plays here. Maybe that's something that holds Georgia back. Outside receivers just being more explosive offensively. So maybe that's something that holds Georgia back. I don't know if I have a great answer for you. My default tends to go to Indiana, which seems unfair because I think that we just keep underestimating Indiana. But I will say the drop-off from Fernando Mendoza, who was the best player, the best quarterback in the country, to Josh Tuver, who I think can be a very good player, that's not insignificant. I mean, there were several games last year where Mendoza pulled them out of the fire. You flip a couple of those games, and now all of a sudden you have a 2 or 3 lost team. So I don't know if I have the best answer for you. I feel like maybe it's Georgia, maybe it's Indiana, and maybe from a leadership standpoint, Miami lost so much on each line, and they weren't just great players, Bain and Mesidor. And the offensive tackle, it was as much as those were the guys who set the tone on the team. They kept everybody, you know, on a straight path when they lose 2 games in October. So maybe those 3, I would say, are quote unquote the most vulnerable. But I think that's the question of the season. Which of those 7 teams might we look at as, oh man, those teams are locks to make the playoff? I bet you at least one of them, if not 2, won't.
11: Visiting with Ralph Russo of the On3 Sports Network, still AP voter, but does not direct the AP poll anymore on the Higginbotham Hotline.
0: Hey, man, I'm with The Athletic. You keep mistaking me.
11: My apologies, The Athletic here. It's like the transfer portal. Right. There's too much to keep up with, and I can't keep up with all of it, but I got your name right, so I feel excited that we at least hit that one today. What's a trend that people should pay attention to? Something that happens in this poll, where this poll is, teams end up, like, what's something that over the years you've looked at and you've said, make sure you pay attention to that because it usually should tell you something about how the season's going to go?
0: Oh, you know, an interesting thing is if you get to, is how deep into the season you can go with a team that is unranked that could be very much in the thick of the playoff race that ends up being top 10. Because obviously the way schedules are set, right? You have so much fodder early in the season that a team can get out to 4-0, 5-0, and be either unranked or way in the back of the pack. And I know people, again, will get frustrated with this because they say, well, that's the problem with the preseason polls. But I tend to think that they work themselves out in the end, and I have a lot of evidence that points to the fact that they do work themselves out. But I guess I would say if it's October 1st and you're looking at the top 10 or so, relax. Like, I do think that we jump almost to – you can almost get close to halfway through the season And there's still, obviously, because of conference play and whatnot, so much to be resolved. And I do think our knee jerk is, okay, it's October 7th.
11: I think we lost Ralph. Phone's cutting out. We'll try to get Ralph back in to join us. But is there anything from an AP poll perspective, Greg, you look at as sort of a trend? I know a lot of people look at these say unnecessary, don't need them. Nobody's saying we need them, but it's great for banter. It's great for discussion. It does force us, I think, to look at some teams differently, think about some teams differently. How do you sort of, I guess, digest the AP poll in, from a preseason perspective every year?
8: I mean, I think it's great fodder. I mean, I don't have any issue with it at all. I don't put a ton of stock into it either. These are where we think these teams are today. It's purely a snapshot. It's no different than any of us going outside and taking the picture. And that's exactly where we were in that moment. But as more information goes, as we get to see these teams, like I adjust and start from scratch every week. I don't know if you do the same. Like I don't know how you can't. Like you might be ranked number 5 and look awful week 1. I'm not going to keep you at number 5. If you look awful and win the game, I might drop you to 9, maybe even 15, depending on how the teams behind you look. So I think starting from scratch is about the only way to go with it because you just don't know. You really don't know what things are going to be on a week-to-week basis.
11: Ralph Russo, The Athletic, back with us on the Higginbotham Hotline. Sorry we lost you there, Ralph, but you were up about sort of trends in the poll we should pay attention to.
0: Yeah. Sorry about that, guys. But I guess the big trend I would say is you can get to halfway through the season and understand that there's still a lot that's going to change. I just think that we get a little bit focused on, a little too focused on the early season without understanding that there's so many games to be played. There's so much possible changes. And I think people get a little locked into like, well, it's giving this team an unfair advantage in that. And I actually, you know, from being part of the poll for such a long time, like I really didn't see that. Voters adjust, just like Greg is saying, like the more information you get, the more you adjust. And by the time you get to November, the poll is all results, right? Where the first half of the season, there's still a little projection baked in there.
11: Ralph, great stuff. Thanks for hopping on with us this morning. We always appreciate your insight. Look forward to doing it again soon.
0: Appreciate it, guys. Good luck.
11: All right, there you go. Ralph Russo with The Athletic directed the AP poll for many years, so giving us some good insight as to just sort of how that thing's put together, what it looks like, what you should take away from it. We'll have more discussions on it and something that is now gone next on Jocks.
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0: All right, welcome back in. McElroy and Kubelik in the morning. Good to be with you on WJOX, 8:20 a.m. Wednesday, August 19th, right here on Jocks. 205-834-9450 if you want to get in. 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Your thoughts on the AP poll. Going to get to something that a lot of things in college football have gone away. Some are new. One thing that has gone away recently that we need to discuss. You can be a part of the show there. 205-834-9450. Always tweet in at Mac and Cube. Before we get to something that is now gone, Greg, tell our listeners about Polar Bear Services.
1: Well, Polar Bear Services has been serving our house and our community for a while now. I've always enjoyed when Wes and the guys come out to the house. They take great care of us. They've helped me in a bunch of different ways. Like yesterday, for example, they came out, took care of some electrical in our living room. We were having a hard time. Something kept tripping. It was brutal. So they just came out, replaced, took care of it. It's nice to know that if something goes wrong at the house, I can call them for a million different reasons, whether it's electrical or plumbing. They've helped me with that. They recently installed a new sink. Just always appreciate what they do for us. And they do a terrific job. They'll do a terrific job for you as well. And we know it's been hot, so your HVAC system might be giving you some headaches. Don't allow it to become a consistent problem. Just go and call my friends at Polar Bear Service. So remember, if you got a problem with your electrical, plumbing, heat, or air, just pick up the phone and call the Bears. 205-497-BEAR. That's 497-BEAR.
0: One thing that I don't know where, Greg, you or Damien will be on this, because it's something that it may date you a little bit. John's going to be able to chime in here. And I'm actually a little bit surprised that the amount of people are talking about this now being gone, because I didn't know this was a thing for probably the last 20 years, much less the last 2 years. But after 71 years, Columbia House is shutting down for good. A mail order music giant once had, I believe, over 16 million members attempting to survive when we saw music transition to being more streaming.
1: Mm-hmm.
0: But it was tapes at one point, then became CDs, and I wasn't even aware that they did DVDs. But I can tell you, getting that catalog and seeing some of those deals of 12 CDs for a penny was something that you couldn't turn down. You just couldn't. Now, I think I tried to join once, and then when the regular payment came around, Mom was extremely upset.
1: Yeah.
0: Because that was unexpected. I don't think I ever got all 12 CDs that I ordered.
1: Oh,
0: I think
1: boy.
0: They sent like two at a time or something weird.
1: Over the course of like a year and a half?
0: Yeah, you had to wait. I still don't even know exactly how it worked. I tried to sign up multiple times, but could never make it work.
1: Mm-hmm.
0: I think it started with 7 tapes for a penny originally.
1: Okay.
0: But are you aware that this was even a thing?
1: I'd never heard of it.
0: This is how it goes?
1: I just had to Google Columbia House.
0: Okay.
1: And did it 2 seconds ago.
0: Like right before your time.
1: Yeah.
0: Because you would get the catalog, you would have all the CDs available. CDs at the time were what, John? Like $20, $15?
2: I'd say we had between 10, 15 or so.
0: Which is a lot.
2: So to get anywhere between 7 and 12 for a penny.
0: It's huge.
2: Yeah.
1: Yeah, I remember buying a CD for like $10.
0: God, I feel like they were just more. Because I couldn't get many. And now once you begin to be able to burn CDs, that ruined it for actually going out and buying CDs. You didn't need to do that anymore.
1: Right.
0: But
1: you just steal the music.
0: This was the way to do it.
1: I don't remember this. What years was this rolling?
0: These are probably late 80s, early 90s.
2: That's probably was at its peak, but it was still rolling around in the late 90s and even in the 2000s, even though digital music was coming towards the forefront. Columbia House still had its place.
1: So did you actually, how did they make money?
2: Well, what happened, all right, you would get...
0: You subscribed, like, right?
2: The flyer or whatever would show up in your mailbox or newspaper. You get 12 for a penny.
1: Okay.
2: You sign up, but then you had to buy anywhere between like 3 and 7 at their, quote, regular price. And the regular price was generally like $15 to $30.
1: Gotcha. Okay.
0: And they would charge you if you didn't just pick them?
2: Yeah.
0: Yeah.
2: You also got you got like something in the mail or whatever, and you had to send it back. And if you didn't, you got charged or they would send you something. Yeah.
0: But it would always include like a CD holder, like a case, or like a mini TV. Yeah. They had all these stupid gifts that they would give you as well that like tried to lure you in.
2: Yep.
0: I don't think it was any different than like a gym membership where it's like, hey, sign up for free, but we're going to hit you later where you don't really expect it. And then they come back and get you. But I did not know that this was relevant like the last 10, 15 years.
1: Well, here's the Wausau Pilot and Reviews article on it. Columbia House shutting down for good after 71 years. The closure was first reported by Cord Cutters News.
0: That's where I go for mine.
1: Is really big. Their roots trace back to 1955 when Columbia Records, then a division of CBS, the I, if you will, they had a mail order model, offered several albums for a penny in exchange for a commitment to buy more at regular prices. It became a cultural touchstone, particularly for Gen X teenagers. What? At its peak in the mid-1990s, I would think that, I don't know, that's millennials, but what do I know? Columbia House generated more than $1 billion a year in revenue. But here's what I found most interesting are some of the users' reactions. One ex-user wrote, I've been declining albums of the month for 35 straight years.
0: Jeez.
1: Finally off the hook for the first debt I ever took on. That was what someone said on Reddit. And then another ex-user summed up the mixed memories by saying, Columbia House was both an oasis and a scam. Either way, it was certainly a part of my youth. Does that sum it up?
0: Think about that. An oasis and a scam, which is fitting because the Oasis CDs were probably one that were highly sought after at certain points in
1: time.
0: There
1: you go.
0: So, I would say very well said by that.
1: Sounds like it. Yeah. And based on what you guys just described, it's one of those situations. This is a tale as old as time. And I tell my kids this all the time, and I fall victim to it occasionally myself. If it sounds too good to be true, it probably is. 12 CDs for a penny.
0: Can we change that to just it is?
1: Because there are some situations.
0: What? Give me one.
1: There's been a few investments and things like that. There's been a few things that over the course of time that have actually, been pretty good.
2: Auburn going over 7.5. Oh, please. We know that's happening. The 9 book heading into the Iron Bowl.
1: If it sounds too good to be true.
2: We know that's happening.
1: It probably is. Sure. Just saying.
0: That's usually accurate.
1: I don't know if it bats 1,000, but I think it's probably accurate. Yeah.
0: Yeah. Okay. Columbia House is no more. Was it a big deal for you? I didn't know it was a real thing the last decade or two, but going into college and high school, it was a huge deal.
1: And sounds like it.
0: I think we all tried to do to it what it did to us, and that was take advantage of it.
2: Mm. Which, I did at least 4 times.
0: Tried. Multiple times.
2: I was able to get it.
1: Did you have to give them your social as you bought CDs?
0: Don't know.
2: No. It was
0: But you didn't have 7 email addresses to use back then. Like, that wasn't how you could.
2: Some of us did.
0: Finagle these things.
1: Did you send a postcard? Want this one and this one.
2: Yeah, pretty much.
0: There wasn't an email address the first time I knew about
1: it. Was it a catalog? Did you call in?
2: You could get one, yeah. Or they would have a flyer in the newspaper and they would just, kind of like cardstock.
1: Okay.
2: And you could pick, I'll take this Phil Collins album and I'll take this one from Paula Abdul or something.
1: Love that.
0: Paula Abdul?
2: That was being nice. It started back in the 80s.
0: She was a big deal in the day. She had some hits now.
2: Yeah.
1: I know she had 2 or 3. I honestly don't know. You say Madonna?
0: She was a Lakers dancer.
2: I'm aware.
1: Thank you. She was also on American Idol. No way.
2: I would say maybe 5.
1: Did you know she was a Lakers dancer?
0: 5 hits?
1: I don't know.
2: I think
1: or Olivia Newton-John, who had a bigger catalog.
0: I don't remember Olivia Newton-John.
2: I think it's Paula.
1: Paula?
2: Yeah.
1: What about...
0: I'm trying to see Olivia how you had even one. Judge like, who had the most hits. Paula Abdul top songs? I know she had the stupid one with the cat.
2: Right.
1: The cat.
0: Yeah, in the video.
2: Opposites Attract.
0: Yeah, that's so dumb. Rush.
2: Mm-hmm.
0: Straight Up.
2: Correct.
0: Cold Hearted.
2: Mm-hmm.
0: Promise of a New Day. The Way You Love Me was a hit. Blowing Kisses in the Wind. Vibology. Forever Your Girl.
1: The Bangles or Paula Abdul?
0: I would say she had 5.
1: 5? That's pretty good.
0: 5 big hits.
1: Yeah, big hits.
2: You're welcome.
1: There you go.
0: Paula Abdul dominated the late 80s and early 90s per Google AI.
2: I don't know about dominating.
0: With 6 U.S. Billboard Hot 100 number 1 singles.
1: Oh, wow. Okay.
0: So it's 6. You get to number one, I don't care when, where, how long. That, like, that's a hit. That's yeah. big.
2: All Texas right. one.
1: Yeah. Here you go. Here's a
0: driven by high energy dance beats and memorable music videos. I'll give her that. They were memorable.
2: You remember?
0: You had a stupid cartoon cat that was trying to hook up with you in the video.
2: Yeah.
0: We remember.
1: Interesting.
0: There was a lot of that happening then. There's a whole movie called Roger Rabbit, Greg. You don't even know about it.
1: I've seen Roger Rabbit.
3: Who framed
1: him? I've seen that movie.
0: We think we got weirdest now. We had real humans trying to hook up with cartoons in the 80s.
1: Yeah, well.
0: It's a real thing.
2: I don't think it was just the
1: 80s. The 80s were weird. Let's just be real.
2: Pretty sure dudes out here trying to pine for Lara Croft.
1: You also had like weird science and a bunch of weird stuff.
2: Yeah.
1: Like, the 80s were a strange time.
0: But they did make a real movie with her, right? Like, was there,
2: multiple,
0: what's her name? That drank, what's his name's blood? I can't remember
3: Angelina
0: her name.
3: Jolie.
2: Right. Yes, you're right, but yes.
1: Cyndi Lauper or Paula Abdul?
0: For what?
1: I feel like Cyndi Lauper had
2: two
1: more
2: and
1: hits.
2: A half.
0: No, I think Cyndi Lauper had like two.
1: Well, two pretty good ones. Girls Just Want to Have Fun and Time After Time are bad.
0: Okay. Yeah, but we just said Paula Abdul had
2: that's
0: six.
2: A third of it.
1: You said five.
0: No, six Billboard top 100 hits.
1: Didn't Cyndi Lauper like participate in WWE?
2: Kind of.
0: Yeah, she like walked to the ring with
2: Lou Albano.
0: Captain Lou Albano, yeah. But they didn't do anything.
2: She had a Goonie song, too.
1: Didn't she fight?
0: She wasn't like in... No, I don't think she had... She may have fought like
1: Fabulous
0: Moolah. Wasn't
1: she like an original diva?
2: She, 80s wrestling fought.
1: Okay. First of all, if you're taking shots at the WWF
0: not
1: in the 80s...
0: at all.
1: I feel like you're missing
0: out. Cyndi Lauper's biggest chart hits include her signature pop anthems, Girls Just Want to Have Fun, that reached number two.
1: Ooh.
2: Couldn't quite make
0: and
2: it.
0: And Billboard... Hot 100 number one smash hits, Time After Time, and True Colors.
1: See?
2: Okay, three.
0: I see.
1: Quote unquote smash hits.
0: And she had two and a half.
1: And she wrecked Paula people Abdul. In the WWF ring. So, therefore,
2: I think that counts as three, Cole.
1: Cyndi Lauper.
0: Well, Paula Abdul is a Lakers girl on American Idol and danced with a cartoon cat.
1: I didn't know American Idol was relevant in the 80s.
0: We're talking entire run here. I'm talking all of
3: she's
0: it.
3: She's got it.
0: Exactly.
3: All right.
1: I think American Idol is her biggest hit.
0: I think it'd be you fair
2: would.
0: To say
2: you would.
0: Who propped who up? Cyndi Lauper had Captain Lou Albano. Paula Abdul had Prince.
1: Did you
0: so
1: know
0: she
1: that?
0: She had a lot more clout on her side.
1: And
0: so big advantages there.
3: And Paula's got that one.
1: And guess who Paula Abdul
0: so maybe
1: married?
0: That bumps Cyndi Lauper up.
1: Guess who Paula Abdul is married to? Gordon Bombay. The Mighty Duck Man himself.
0: Of Emilio Sapphire?
1: Estevez. Emilio!
0: I don't...
1: He's part of the Rat Pack.
0: Yeah, I know who. No,
2: was try stop. Again.
0: No,
1: whatever the other one is.
2: Yeah,
1: yeah, the
2: Rat
1: one,
2: Pack. There you go. Missing pack. A letter. You know, major difference.
1: Rat Pack.
2: Major difference.
1: Same
3: that's
1: thing.
3: That's Sinatra.
0: The Brat
3: boys,
0: Pack, maybe.
1: Yeah, the Brat Pack.
2: It's the Ali Sheedy rolling around.
1: Yeah, whatever.
2: With Dino.
1: Plus, he was a hard-o wrestler. In,
0: excuse me.
1: Yeah, dude, freaking Emilio Estevez was a stud wrestler in that movie where they were all in detention. He'd waste you.
0: You don't remember the name of that movie?
1: I don't. Breakfast Club.
0: Breakfast
1: there
0: Club.
1: There it is. I was thinking for so long. I was like, golly,
2: so
1: I know
2: stalling.
1: It.
0: It's a really good movie.
1: He'd waste you. He'd end you.
0: Probably.
1: Bender. You were probably like Bender.
0: It's because his dad.
1: I keep thinking of like more and more characters are popping up in that movie.
2: Oh, okay.
1: Like,
2: yeah. I've honestly, gates are open now.
1: 100%.
0: Here's one for you. Give me another Emilio Estevez character.
1: Gordon Bombay. Just gave him to you.
0: Okay. Another one.
1: He was in The Outsiders.
0: It's Billy the Kid, right?
2: Was he?
1: I'm pretty sure he was in The Outsiders.
2: He was Billy. Well, he was in Young Guns. I don't know if he's Billy the Kid, but yes.
0: I thought he was Billy the Kid in
2: Young
0: Guns.
2: I might have been. It's been
0: be
2: a
0: wrong.
2: Minute since I've seen it. And Young Guns, too.
0: Okay. Bon Jovi better than all of them that we mentioned.
1: He was in St. Elmo's Fire.
2: Yeah, because he was part of the Rat Pack, remember?
0: Yeah, they were all in the same movie.
1: The Rat Pack.
2: Yeah.
0: It was like a 15-movie run where they
2: not
0: had
2: to be
0: have
2: confused
0: be
2: with
0: cast.
2: The Frat Pack.
1: Who's in the Frat Pack?
2: Everyone that basically was in Old School.
1: Oh, perfect.
2: Ferrell and Vince Vaughn and...
0: Cher, Cyndi Lauper, or Paula Abdul?
2: Cher.
0: More hits?
2: Yeah.
1: For sure.
0: You really think?
1: Oh, yeah.
2: Yeah.
0: That's including with Sonny?
2: You said Cher. If I remember, she has the distinction of having the longest time between number one hits.
1: Cher's had a run now.
0: That's She's not a compliment all the time. It just means you're lazy for a while.
2: We're just taking a break, son.
3: Or everybody's starting to catch up.
2: Yeah.
0: Shares her massive global hits across six decades, highlighted by chart toppers like Believe, Gypsies, Tramps and Themes, Half Breed, Dark Lady. Her 1965 breakthrough duet with Sonny Bono, I Got You, Babe.
1: It's a jam. Also, isn't she a winner of an Emmy?
2: Academy Award.
1: Academy Award, a Tony, and an Oscar. Isn't she an Escott or whatever?
0: 3-6 Mafia has an Academy Award.
1: It's something like that. I forget what it's
3: called.
1: They
3: just handed those out, though.
2: He just literally just rattled off the things and threw an S in there.
1: I feel like, what is it called, though?
2: For some reason, it's called an EGOT. I EGOT. Think it should be called GOAT because EGOT. It's got the letters right there, but people
1: EGOT.
2: Are dumb.
1: Yeah. Isn't she an EGOT?
2: I don't know if she has the Emmy.
1: Come on. Does
3: she gotta have
1: Cher have EGOT?
0: What is an EGOT again?
1: No, Cher is not an EGOT, she does not quote have unquote, an EGOT. Yet. She has 3 of the 4.
0: She needs a Tony Award.
1: Really?
3: That's yeah.
0: What it says.
1: She can do that.
0: How many people have the EGOT?
2: More than you think.
1: It's, yeah, there's probably like 10 or 15.
3: I didn't 28. Know. I didn't know Cher's last name.
0: 28.
2: A good number. Yeah.
0: 28 people have achieved EGOT status.
1: EGOT's where it's at.
3: You know Cher's last name? Sarkeesian.
1: Really?
0: Yeah. Did not know that.
3: Cheryl Sarkeesian.
1: I thought he had a circle.
3: Type. That's hey, weird. Might check that family tree. Mm.
1: Dang, dude, EGOT's where it's at.
3: A lot Jennifer of time, Hudson has
0: a lot one. Of time ranked number one. Yeah. Very few championships.
2: Viola Davis does too.
1: Viola Davis, Jennifer Hudson, John Legend, Tim yeah. Rice, Andrew Lloyd Webber, Scott Rubin, Whoopi Goldberg, Mel Brooks,
0: Elton John, Steven Spielberg,
1: Aubrey Hepburn,
0: Barbara Streisand,
1: Rita Moreno,
0: Arnold Schwarzenegger.
1: Wasn't Rita Moreno in like? Wasn't she one of the girls on the wall in Shawshank Redemption?
0: Ron Burgundy.
2: That'd be Rita Hayworth.
1: Same thing.
2: Slight difference.
1: Ah, give or take. You get half of it right. Rounds up. Steven Spielberg, EGOT winner.
0: I feel like I just said that.
2: He kind of
1: did. You? I didn't hear it.
0: It's okay. You weren't listening.
2: Rita Moreno on the mind.
1: Non-competitive EGOT.
3: Non-competitive?
1: Barbara Streisand, Liza Minnelli, James Earl Jones.
0: What does non-competitive mean?
1: I don't know.
2: They probably won one. They won one unopposed.
1: Oh, yeah. Honorary. They got an honorary award. So Barbara Streisand won a special Tony Award, quote unquote.
0: I don't feel like you win something if it's just an honorary handout.
1: I disagree.
0: How? It's not a competition.
1: That's why, hence the non-competitive EGOT.
0: It's called a gift.
1: Okay. Well, that's fine.
3: It's a thank you.
0: You didn't win it.
3: It's a thank you.
0: You got it.
1: So how many?
2: You awarded it.
1: See, now you're trying to tell me that participation trophies in youth sports don't matter.
0: They don't. But at least some are actually achieved via victory.
1: My 4-year-old slept with his soccer trophy 2 nights ago. You're going to try to tell me that thing doesn't matter?
0: Did he win it or was he gifted it?
1: Gifted.
0: Okay. Well, then he did
1: not
0: keep
1: score.
0: Win it. He was given it. Big difference.
1: He
0: slept
1: with it.
0: You don't win things that are honorary status handouts. Sorry.
1: You're a hater.
0: I'm a realist.
1: Harry Belafonte. You're going to try to take Harry Belafonte.
0: I don't know who he is. I've never heard of him.
1: Harry Belafonte.
0: Never heard of him.
1: I think it's amazing that you're going to sit there and try to deny Harry Belafonte's Jean Hersteau Humanitarian Award.
0: Yep. I am.
1: That's messed
0: up. If it was gifted, if it was a handout.
1: You're trying to
0: tell
1: me.
0: Maybe Harry likes. Harry, listen, Harry handout can have that going for himself his whole life. Good for him.
1: You're trying to tell me.
0: I like to earn my awards and rewards.
1: You're trying to tell me that that Frank Marshall didn't deserve his Irving G. Thalberg Memorial Award?
0: Yeah.
1: Unbelievable.
0: Listen, when I go down and get ice cream at Big Spoon and I get my star rewards so I can get one for free after I buy 10, I earned that. They didn't gift that to me.
3: It's true.
0: I earned it.
1: Time spent.
0: Handout. That wasn't honorary status.
1: You put your hand in the dirt for ice cream.
0: When you go sit up in first class on all your Delta flights, they didn't just hand that to you. You earned that.
1: Or I bought that. One or the other. Or the company bought that.
0: Your status was earned, not given.
1: Yeah. Some would say that you can buy Delta Diamond status.
0: No, you still purchased it to get it.
1: It can be done.
0: Not honorary.
1: You write a big enough check, you can get it.
0: Yeah, we got a lot of names on a lot of indoor football facilities who didn't earn anything. They just were given it because they handed
2: the
0: check.
2: They earned the ability to buy it.
0: There you go.
3: Yeah, that is true. You earned the dollars.
0: I probably just made a lot of people mad.
1: I'm about to say, I would stop now.
2: Well, at least it's not
1: live
2: city of Auburn.
1: You live in Homewood.
0: Who cares? Homewood doesn't like me.
3: I love you.
2: Two cities in 2 months. Look at you.
1: Unreal.
0: Russell Terry tweets in and says, we need more cubes singing Lopper hits. No. Michael Kirby said Paula Abdul also had John Wick in the Rush Rush video. I don't remember that. I mean, I remember there was a video, but I didn't know he was in it.
1: Keanu Reeves?
0: He's in a lot of things.
1: Yeah, for sure. EGOT winner.
0: How many of them are honorary?
1: He should have one.
2: I think Emilio, have any of them.
1: Emilio should have one.
0: He's done some things. All right, we will get back to college football. There's some roster movement that we need to discuss and some camp updates that we need to get to. We will try to do that next on Jocks.
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0: Damien's age and mine, and y'all's is like at least an eternity. I mean, it's like
1: at least an eternity.
0: I mean, it's unbelievable. Y'all have lived seven lives in the time that Damien and I have been alive. We're so young.
2: You and I are the same distance as you and Damien, but okay.
0: He's not the same. It doesn't matter.
2: You know, you sure about that?
0: I skew young.
1: Absolutely.
2: Out here quoting the office. Yes, I'm hip.
0: I'm hip. Is that the office?
2: That was Dr. Evil.
0: I'm hip. Hip hop. Yeah. Hip hop anonymous.
3: Mm-mm. Don't do that. don't go there.
0: What? You don't like Dr. Evil? I'm with it.
3: I don't think that's what that's I'm from, jiggy. Is it?
0: And he does the Macarena.
2: Yep.
0: Yeah. Oh. See? Cole has no idea what we're talking about because he's so old.
3: What's that like? The Hip Hop Anonymous thing was from Big Daddy, was it not?
0: Yeah.
2: No.
3: Yeah, it was.
0: Hip hop. Yeah, it was right. Rob Schneider.
3: That's why I said don't do that.
0: Close enough.
3: I'm trying to save you from your own embarrassment.
2: Yeah, right, yeah.
0: See, that's right in Cole's wheelhouse, though. Like, Big Daddy's what, 1998?
2: 1999.
0: That's how old he is.
2: Right.
3: Yeah, everyone who has seen
2: Austin Powers,
3: everybody who saw something right that there. Was in 1999 is old.
0: Correct. Yeah. Checks out. Ask the kids.
3: There it is. I mean, I am old. I'm. Right, don't so try to older. Deny it.
2: So y'all are old to see Michael.
0: You got a birthday coming up next week. It was on my calendar.
3: Incorrect.
1: Next week?
0: No, it's coming up. August, September 25th.
3: Yeah. Not next week, by the way.
2: Yeah, that's,
0: basically.
3: Not even a month from now.
0: Correct, once the season starts,
3: it's right there. The it's right there around the corner.
0: It's all the same.
3: A good 6 weeks away from today. Right there it is.
0: I'm turn such the a good page friend, and we'll be there. I have your birthday on my calendar.
3: Just you're ready for. I'm glad you're ready for it.
0: I have your birthday on my calendar. That's how much you mean to me.
3: We will be broadcasting from different sites. Preparing for games on that day.
0: Confirm. Where will you be?
3: Probably Fayetteville.
0: Heck yeah.
2: Is that your new home?
1: Is that the new Lexington?
3: Fayetteville is going to be my new Lexington this
0: heck
3: year.
0: Let's go. That's a great spot.
3: I love Fayetteville.
2: You can have a Little Rock in there.
3: It's a little bit of a haul, but it's a fun place. It's a great place.
1: For sure.
0: Are you going to drive?
3: No, I am not. From the airport.
2: Well, some of it.
3: Right? Yeah. From the Bentonville airport. Sure. I will drive there.
0: Love that. XNA.
3: Speaking of Arkansas, Dartmouth defensive back Sean Williams has been added to the roster. Three-time All-Ivy League, 11 career interceptions, and I can speak from experience less than 24 hours ago, or actually a little more than 24 hours ago, Damian Mitchell and I watching Arkansas film yesterday, they need every bit of secondary help they can get. So I don't know a lot on Sean Williams. I hadn't seen the tape, but I will tell you this. He'll help. Because it was
0: no bueno.
3: Atrocious.
0: Think about how bad it's been for years. I mean, it's been 7 years.
3: And they've been decent up front a couple times.
0: They've been good in the front seven. It's not really been the front seven. It's been since like 2018 where they were legit in the back end. And they've had a guy or two, but yes, collectively, they like they've had a guy or two. It's not like they've been void of talent. They just haven't had forward wide.
3: Well, it was specifically safety was rough last year. And Caleb Wooten will be back for his fifth year, former Auburn transfer that was there last year. He gets an extra year too, so I don't know how much that helps or not. But you go get a guy who's played a lot of football in Sean Williams. He will help, and they need it. Arkansas are going to need that. So we're starting to see some of these guys that are getting the extra year sign up at different places. Like Tennessee Tech defensive back Monty Hunt. I don't know a lot about what he can offer, what he can do, but I think teams that maybe, Greg, have lost a player
0: yes,
3: or have a roster spot available and they correct, go get some experience, they're saying, you know what, come on down. Vandy takes Temple defensive back Khalil Poteet. He has a fifth year available. They're going to bring him in, see what he can do. Now, we're 2 weeks away from the season, and these guys are signing up. So, specifically, early in the year, how much they help, I don't really know. We talked about Auburn taking a receiver from Troy yesterday. But you get a little bit of depth, you get some experience, and maybe as the season goes on, these end up being guys that can help these rosters.
0: Yeah, not going to hurt you to add a veteran. It's never going to hurt you. Now, could it disrupt the room to an extent? Perhaps. I doubt it. Can they help you on teams? Definitely. That'll help as well. So I think when you look at it and you talk to a lot of these coaches, there's a real fear kind of

0: And everyone is approaching this fifth year ruling out of the, because it's right now sitting in the 10th Circuit Court of Appeals. The NCAA is challenging it, saying that every single player that signed up to play college football in 2022 knew the terms. They had five to play four. And now all of a sudden they have five to play five. It got overturned. So they are now technically eligible in the near term, but doesn't mean in the long term that's going to be the case. So I'll be curious. Like, for example, Notre Dame said, I'm not touching it. Yes, right. Junior Tui Alamaka can help us, but we can't touch it for fear of restitution because there are rules in the NCAA bylaws that there can be restitution. So if you play a quote-unquote player that is determined to be ineligible four games into the season, they can get you for those first four games potentially. So some teams are rolling dice, other teams are not. It's just a matter of perspective, where you think you need it, and whether or not juice is worth the squeeze. But it's a weird time right now for these coaches to add a player this late in the process.
1: All right, see some of you on hold. We'll get to your calls after our next break and talk more roster moves in college sports. One with a list of schools that will boggle your mind next on Jocks.
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0: right, welcome back in. McElroy and Kubelik in the morning, 8:54, Wednesday, August 19th, right here on Jocks. Still one more hour to go, a lot more college football to get to. We'll take a look at that AP poll, teams that we would swap. We'll also hear from Kane Womack, Kenny Dillingham, Lane Kiffin the next hour of the show. Jordan Kay is going to update us on South Carolina practice. How is the new relationship with quarterback and offensive coordinator going there? What parts of the defense may be ahead of schedule? Golden Domer wants to chime in on the Higginbotham Hotline. Welcome in, Domer.
1: Good morning, gentlemen.
0: Morning.
1: Hey, now, Greg, you know, you brought up something yesterday. You said you have an interest in javelin. Is that accurate?
2: When I'm 104, yeah. That's the goal.
1: Okay. Well, I don't know if you know this or not. But I am actually a junior Olympic javelin coach, man. I could set you up, man. I could give you the lesson.
0: Set him up.
2: Heck yeah. How much?
1: I could put you in the Masters division.
2: I think you just throw it, right?
1: No, and I, just to be straight up with you, you would be good in the lower half because a lot of that translates football-wise. Mm-hmm. But everything from the waist up, I would have to completely change you how to throw. It's not a throwing motion. It's a pulling motion. Exactly, yeah.
0: But you still do just throw it.
1: You'd throw it technically, yes, but it's a completely different throw. It's a completely different motion. It's more of a pulling action and less of a elbow flex throw.
0: Still feel like so if I were to throw a baseball, I'm not trying to set the world record.
3: I just feel totally different. I just want to compete. See if you can break
1: baseball,
3: the record.
1: Baseball players and football players are my hardest to kind of train to do the right way, but they got great lower halves. But
0: still, just throw.
1: I wanted to get with you on this, guys. And I, you know, I piped up Notre Dame and I've said they're going to win that championship. But can I say one thing? Are we overhyping CJ just a little bit? I mean, in all reality, what's his best game that we've actually seen? Not his NFL projections. Not what he can do. What's his best performance that he's really shown that he's this elite? I think he's been solid, but I've never watched a game.
2: It's fair. It's totally fair. And I think there's a lot of upside there, though. Like, if you look at some of the throws that he's able to execute, the windows he can fit it into, the layering that he does. Like, he was a freshman last year, man. Just projected growth is really optimistic about his ceiling.
0: Probably Arkansas would be his best game.
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0: All right, welcome back in. McElroy and Kublik in the Morning. We've mentioned multiple times the AP poll, that it is out now. And we asked the question yesterday, never really got to it. Where would you swat teams in the AP poll? Teams may be a little bit too high. Teams may be a little bit too low. I've seen some folks say that there are overrated, underrated teams in the AP top 25. Listen, this is the preseason version, so obviously things are going to be different, not necessarily go exactly the way that they're ranked out right now, but it gives us good talking points on where maybe certain people think teams are, where they think they're going to be towards the end of the season. Greg, if you were to take two teams and you could just swap them in the AP poll, that's what we had. That was our definitive ranking system. Mm-hmm. We're going to use that for right now. Mm-hmm. What two teams would you move up, move down, and switch places with?
2: Quick qualifier here. Does it matter? Do I need to go with like the biggest swap that I would have, or do I need to go with?
0: No, just the two who you think are misplaced the most that you would change. So obviously, you could think that Houston is overrated at 23, but also if you think Notre Dame needs to be one, I mean, you're not swapping Notre Dame-Houston. So it has to be two teams that you can interchange. So Ohio State, Oregon, Georgia, Notre Dame, Texas, Indiana, Miami, Texas A&M, mm-hmm. Ole Miss, Oklahoma. That's our top 10.
2: Yes.
0: Then you would go LSU, Texas Tech, Alabama, BYU, USC, Michigan, Washington, Penn State, SMU, Tennessee, followed by Utah, Iowa, Houston, Louisville, Missouri, for those who have not taken a gander.
2: No, those are all good. I have a few options for you. Okay. We'll start with Tennessee at 20. I would swap them with Michigan, who's at 16. I like Michigan this year. I do.
0: I like that. I do think Tennessee is a little... I think Michigan and Tennessee are two teams that are slightly overvalued in the AP poll, but that would be a good switch for me. I'd be okay with it.
2: That one I would lean on. I would swap Indiana at 6 with Georgia at 3.
0: Oh, so Georgia down.
2: I would put Georgia at 6. Right now, I like Georgia. I really do. I really like Georgia. I just still jury's out, what does the passing attack look like? You know, what's their ceiling like? Meanwhile, I think Indiana's got great weapons at wide receiver. They have two super dynamic guys at wide out with Charlie Becker and the addition of Marsh from Arizona or from Michigan State. So I look at their explosiveness, what they bring back in the front seven defensively, the two defensive ends now getting cleared with Wyatt and Daly being back. Daly last year had 19 plus tackles for loss. I mean, they're just a really disruptive group. Plus you still got your guys on the interior. Like, their front seven's back with the exception of Aiden Fisher, who's their off the ball linebacker, who's a great player.
0: Yeah.
2: But I mean, the one hole on Indiana's roster right now is one corner spot. Everything else is pretty much covered. So I think Indiana is painfully underrated right now. And until proven otherwise, I am a little bit curious about the upside and the ceiling that Georgia has. Can they win the national championship? Of course they can. But there's still some question marks with me about have they solved their biggest woe from a year ago, and that's becoming more explosive offensively.
0: Okay. Damian, two teams that you would swap. If you could, there's a couple that I'd be okay with there, but it's difficult for me because a lot of the teams that I want to move up or down, there's not a team close to them that I also want to move up or down.
2: Right.
0: There's a lot of teams I'd like to just say, hey, I'd like to have this team four spots down,
2: mm-hmm.
0: but I don't want to punish the other team that I'll have to.
2: Yeah.
0: Like, I think Indiana should be higher than 6.
2: Agree.
0: But if you said you got to switch Indiana with somebody, I'm not putting Oregon down to 6.
2: No.
0: I would honestly be okay switching to Ohio State and Indiana, but I would probably switch Indiana and Texas if I had to switch two.
2: And put Indiana to
0: five. But it's a, but it's, I think Indiana's better than Texas right now.
2: I agree.
0: They're a better team.
2: But you don't think they're better than Georgia?
0: I would consider swapping Georgia and Ohio State. I'm higher on Georgia than you this year, and that's okay. That's fine. It's good, actually. We need to disagree on more things.
2: But every once in a while, it's nice to have a little disagreement.
0: Let me ask y'all something real quick. Julian Sayin, 100% on board with, okay? Best receiver in college football, Jeremiah Smith, 100% on board with. Give me the hard sell on the rest of Ohio State. In comparison to Oregon, Georgia, Notre Dame, Texas, Indiana, Miami.
2: Okay,
0: if you want to include A&M, Ole Miss, Oklahoma, LSU, Bama, all, that's fine.
2: Whose offensive line you taking? Oregon or Georgia?
0: Georgia.
2: Oregon or Ohio State?
0: The push. I lean Ohio State, maybe.
2: Okay, I agree. Same page, same team. Quarterback, who you taking?
0: Ohio State, Oregon again?
2: Yeah.
0: Push.
2: Agree. Probably fair. I'd probably lean slight towards saying slight, because I think there's more in the tank there. But I'm okay if you want to take
0: back Ohio State, wide receiver, Ohio State.
2: Correct.
0: Defensive line, Oregon.
2: Yes, agree.
0: Secondary?
2: Ohio State.
0: Probably.
2: Yes. So, like, I'm taking Ohio State over Oregon. I think Ohio State's ceiling, in the event in which, for whatever reason, both defenses decide not to show up one day, I think Ohio State's likelihood of getting to 40 is higher than that of Georgia's. So, therefore, I have Ohio State with their ceiling a little higher than Georgia. Doesn't mean I don't like Georgia. I love Georgia.
0: Yeah.
2: I think Georgia's got a higher floor than Ohio State. But I also think that Ohio State's floor is pretty dang high as well. They're the safest pick in college football on an annual basis based on their personnel. And the fact that people are going, oh, what about their defense? They lost three guys drafted in the top 11. They lost seven guys overall. The year before, they lost seven, and they improved in every statistical category from last year, from 24, who won the national championship, to 25.
0: Well, they specifically lost one guy this year that they're not replacing.
2: Yeah, Caleb Downs isn't getting replaced. I get that. That's fine. Really good player.
0: And I know people are going to laugh at this, and people are going to say, oh, whatever. But I think when they've been great on offense, they have had killers at tight end. And I don't know if they have that this year.
2: Fair. All right. So what about Notre Dame? How do they factor in?
0: They're right there in that mix.
2: Like, I love Notre Dame. I'd have them too. I would flop Notre Dame and Oregon as well. I would move Notre Dame to two. I'd move Oregon to four.
9: Really?
2: Yeah. Oregon, guys, like, there are question marks. People don't want to talk about it, but there's some ball security issues with their quarterback from time to time. They have to replace two, I think, super dynamic running backs. Doesn't mean they don't have good dudes at running back. I love Davison. I think he's a really good player. I think they have really solid pieces kind of across the board. I like their wide receivers. I think they're excellent. I think their defensive line is next level good. I love that group. That's my favorite group in college football. But if pressure gets in Dante Moore's face, he becomes a little more normal, like most quarterbacks. Like, he does not respond to pressure as well as Gunnar Stockton, CJ Carr, some of the other guys. Like, their play drops off a little, but doesn't fall off a cliff. Dante Moore's falls off quite a bit when you hit him. And that's something worth watching, because there are some pass rushes that Oregon will face this year. And if their offensive line isn't as good as last year, that becomes more of an issue.
0: It's fair. You also add Evan Stewart at wide receiver.
2: I love Evan Stewart.
0: If healthy, I think he's going to be big time. Now, I mean, some of the tight end stuff too, you could talk about with them.
2: We're talking about flipping a team from two to four. So it's not like we're saying they can't win the national championship. It's like, I just don't think I'd have them ahead of Notre Dame.
0: Okay.
2: Whose offensive line are you taking? Notre Dame or Oregon? Notre Dame or Oregon?
0: I mean, unless you're putting up against Georgia, that's probably the only one I would debate with Notre Dame.
2: There's one position group, maybe two, because I think there's one team that has an argument against Oregon along the defensive line is Notre Dame. So I look at Oregon's D-line. They're number one. I agree with that. But it's not by as much of a margin against Notre Dame as others. Quarterback, I think it's a toss-up with Notre Dame and Oregon. Running backs, toss-up right now. Bit of an I think Notre Dame's going to be good at running back. They won't be Jeremiah Love or Jadarian Price, but I think they're going to be good there. Tight ends, I'm taking probably toss-up. honestly, like Oregon's got a guy coming up, Jamari Johnson. It's amazing. Like, so toss up there. O-line, Notre Dame. D-line, Oregon. Close. Linebackers, Notre Dame. Secondary, Notre Dame.
0: Yeah.
2: So I'd probably lean Notre Dame overall against Oregon.
0: Okay.
2: Is there any team in that. The top 25 that you feel like is just grossly misranked?
0: Maybe SMU.
2: Too high?
0: Too low.
2: You'd have them higher.
0: I think we are. I love Matt Campbell. I think Rocco Becht's really good. I think some of the other cast that they're taking with them is really good. But that logo is buying them a lot of stock right now.
2: Their schedule is also buying them a lot of stock.
0: That's fair. But I'm thinking more about the teams and not their schedules.
2: I get it.
0: I think Penn State at 18. I realize it's 18. It's not like we're talking about them as a top five team. But like, why? How?
9: Right. That was mine. I'd swap Penn State and Houston.
2: Because they're favored.
0: Okay.
2: In 10 games.
0: But I'm talking about as a team. I'm putting Penn State up against Washington, USC, BYU, SMU, Alabama, Texas Tech, the other teams around them. That's what I'm doing.
2: Mm-hmm. Yes.
0: Okay. Like, I understand that the schedule is going to allow teams to finish a certain place. I like to look at it more of what the team's actually going to be.
2: Fair.
0: Because
2: I'm good with that.
0: I don't look at Ohio State and Georgia when we just had that comp and we talked about the position groups. I don't say, okay, but who do they play in November? Like, I just look at, because if you're a good enough team, then you'll beat the teams. Or if you're a bad enough team, you'll lose to the teams.
2: Should.
0: Is what it is.
2: Yes.
0: But that's one that I'm sitting there, and I love what they've done. But is it that good right now? The other one, too, still, I think Ole Miss is better than 9. But that's not grossly undervalued because there's not four teams I'm going to put below them.
2: Yeah.
0: I would put them ahead of Texas A&M. You could have a debate about Miami, but that'd be about it. I mean, I'm not Notre Dame, Georgia, Oregon, Ohio State. I'm not putting Indiana. I'm not putting them ahead of those.
2: No.
0: Probably not putting them ahead of Texas. So.
2: But Ole Miss, I think, is actually pretty appropriately ranked.
0: It's closer. It's a lot better than the computers.
2: Like, I have them 11.
0: Yeah, but computers have them like 14, hairs. 17. So it's a lot better than that.
2: To me, the teams between 8 and 14 are very interchangeable. Mm-hmm. The other team I would not have this high is Texas Tech. Texas Tech is 12. I would have them at like 15.
0: I had Texas Tech at 12.
2: Based on record?
0: No, based on quality of team.
2: See, like, I have questions about Texas Tech.
0: Yeah, I do too.
2: You have less questions than I do, apparently.
0: I might, when it's all said and done, might have them around 13, 14. Yeah, because I'd have USC ahead of Texas Tech.
2: Yes.
0: Yeah.
2: Would you have Alabama ahead of Texas Tech?
0: Mm-hmm.
2: Okay. Would you have BYU ahead of Texas Tech?
0: Depends on the day you ask me.
2: See, like, I would lean Texas Tech, but it's close. I don't. Yeah. I think it's a coin flip.
0: Really close.
2: Would you have Washington ahead of Texas
0: Tech? Maybe, but probably not.
2: Would you have Michigan ahead of Texas
0: Tech? No. Not right now.
2: Would you have SMU ahead of Texas Tech?
0: Maybe. Honestly, when I sit down and put pen to paper, which I haven't really done yet, it's feasible. I just think there's a lot of fool's gold with Texas Tech. When we're talking about them being in the top 10. Look at the top 10, man. The top 10 is pretty freaking good right now.
2: You think?
0: And you can talk about A&M, Ole Miss, Oklahoma at the bottom, but like, what if Bama sneaks up in there? What if LSU is that team? What if USC is that team? Like, they could, all those teams could end up being really good.
2: No doubt.
0: So I'm talking about Texas Tech versus those teams. Yeah. And all these people that are just throwing them at 5, 6, 7 because of what they did last year. I gave my speech before the playoffs last year. I hadn't come off that. And you can go add a couple guys in the portal up front. Maybe. All right. I still don't think you have a killer instinct on offense. I still think you're essentially one-dimensional offensively. And I think you're kind of one-dimensional defensively. There will be offenses that can manage some of what you do. Now, they do have some guys that can win one-on-ones.
2: No doubt.
0: But the spacing that they provide and the way that they move and the nature that they do it and how often it is, you can find some things against them. I think more teams got in trouble against them offensively because they got away from what they did. And they got scared. And if you're going to play scared against that group, their scheme's going to beat you. I mean, not so much the guys. They got good guys, but that's not what's beating you.
2: No. You know what Texas Tech, though, is going to have at season's end? About an 11-1 record.
0: Really good record.
2: Yeah. So that's why they're ranked in the top 10 for some folks. And that's the beauty of the AP poll is you have 69 people that are putting together a list. Some are going to value the end of season record, the projection, if you will. You are going exclusively off eye test, quality of play. I don't have a problem with that. That's how I lean. I lean towards eye test. But if there's a, if there are some teams that I think are a bit interchangeable, I'm okay with maybe going slightly more towards looking at the schedule. Like, the schedule to me is the last data point that I evaluate when looking and trying to break ties amongst teams. Like, for example, in my collection of teams between 8 and 14, all right, you have, I have Alabama 8. Why is Alabama 8 over A&M, Ole Miss, OU, and all those teams? I think their schedule is more gettable than the A&M schedule. They also host A&M. I think it's more gettable than Ole Miss's schedule. I think it's more, far more gettable than Oklahoma's schedule.
0: Yes.
2: And LSU has so much new that I don't have them quite as high as some of the others because it's all got to come together in a six-month period, and that's a hard thing to do. Whereas Alabama, for example, for the past 3 years, these guys were recruited, and they've been developed, and they're within the system, and there's buy-in, and there's all this other stuff. So I, to me, it's that's the last barometer. So if I'm trying to break a tie between, say, 8 and 12, which I do had to break a tie there, I'm going to go with the team with the most manageable schedule. And I feel like Bama has that when compared to that of A&M, Oklahoma,
0: others. Let me ask you this, and I think I know the answer, so I'm not asking because I think we're going to disagree or because I think it's – I just want to hear your answer, and I want the people to hear your answer.
2: Okay.
0: As it – pertains to projections and what we think they will be.
2: Yes.
0: What's the biggest difference between LSU and Penn State for you right now?
2: Ceiling?
0: Well, just as far as the makeup of the team, because I think they're not totally different with the things that are happening. New coach, a lot of new players. Now, Penn State's getting a lot of guys that were together.
2: I gotta say, you have 20.
0: Honestly, like Penn State and Auburn are probably a better comp if we're going to have the discussion, but Auburn's not in the preseason AP poll. So, we're talking about a team at 18 and a team at 11. Both, by the way, that I think are overranked for me in this poll. I wouldn't have LSU at 11 just because I need to see it. Now, do I think Lane is great? Yes.
2: Of course.
0: Do I think the quarterback at times has not been healthy and that should be of concern? Yes. Has he been in the system? No. Do I think that they're overly dynamic at running back like they have been, but he's been able to circumvent that? The offensive line is not just going to automatically repair itself. There's a lot of things. But for the people that are maybe overvaluing Penn State, over undervaluing LSU, like, what's the biggest difference? Is it just level of skill that LSU has? Because that's the biggest difference I see.
2: I think the ceiling that LSU has because of the people they brought in.
0: Because of overall talent.
2: Is higher. Yes, because of overall talent. It's higher than that of what you're getting with the transfers from Iowa State. Iowa State has a really high floor with how Matt Campbell coaches. Like, really high floor. Rocco Beck, really high floor. Not a crazy high ceiling. So they also, though, have a bunch of guys back from last year that do have a high ceiling and do and can elevate. So with Penn State, to me, it's like all they needed was some stability and some predictability with what we're going to get week to week, and you're going to have a better overall team. Now, do I know if their talent can elevate up to beat the likes of a USC or an Ohio State or one of those teams? I don't know. They don't have to play Ohio State, so that's helpful. It's a pretty good starting point.
0: It is.
2: You get SC at home and a whiteout more than likely. Pretty good starting point.
0: Yeah.
2: So I look at their schedule, dude. They're underdogs in two games, at Washington, at Michigan. That's wild.
0: And those aren't even teams that you feel like are automatic losses.
2: You can't win those.
0: Yeah,
2: like, you absolutely can get Washington could. For sure.
0: 100% could.
2: So I just think when you take it all into account, it will be fascinating. I'm talking really, really fascinating to see whether or not the guys are going to be good enough to make some waves. Like, I think Penn State's got a chance to be very predictably good, which is a great spot to be.
0: Damien, you could switch two teams. Who would it be?
10: It wouldn't be anything too massive. I'd have Ole Miss ahead of A&M.
0: That'd be an easy one for me.
10: Yeah, and really and truly, I'd probably have USC behind Michigan and Washington, only because of the defensive side of the ball.
0: Okay. John, do you have two glaring omissions that you would swap if you could? Two teams in the preseason AP top 25?
11: The only one I guess I kind of threw out earlier was basically swapping Penn State and Houston. I mean, there were some teams that, yeah, I do feel like Texas Tech feels, you know, maybe a tad high, but also we know that's kind of where it'll be at the end of the season. So when I have them there, maybe Alabama and LSU, but that's all not all that much. But I thought, I do think Penn State is basically given a bump because of their history, even though it's a whole new coach and whole new staff and everything.
0: There is a part of this towards the back that I really like, that I feel like a lot of people nailed and got right. But there's also one that I kind of am just not sure on. And it's not because I don't believe they could be or can be. It's just that I don't know. We'll discuss that team next on Jocks.
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0: All right, welcome back in. McElroy and Kubrick in the morning. It is 9:23, Wednesday, August 19th, right here on Jocks. Jordan Kay is going to talk South Carolina with us in about 10 minutes, get an update on their camp, see how things are going in Columbia. 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
0: Bama Hader would like to chime in on the AP poll. You're on the Higginbotham Hotline, Hader.
3: What's going on, fellas? Y'all doing all right?
0: Doing great. What's up, Thanks Hader? For the call.
3: Hey, man, I'm scratching my head because I'm trying to figure out, is Greg McElroy, is he the only person in the United States that got Alabama inside the top 10? And I'm trying to figure that out because what is he going on? Is he going on how they lost the last 3 out of 6 games or how they took the worst loss in the playoffs? And I just heard him say something about schedule. If that's the case, if their schedule is so easy as to why they should be number 8, then the way my team finished in the weak schedule that we got this year, we should be number 1. And in my opinion, we should be in front of number 1 and number 4 because we beat both of those teams.
2: I got y'all 5.
3: So why do you have Alabama at number 8? That's the crazy question I want to answer to.
2: Because I think Alabama defensively has a chance to be excellent. I think Alabama at quarterback has a chance to be really, really good. I think they have very dynamic weapons. And I think the offensive line hit rock bottom last year. So there's only one direction to go when it comes to that position group.
3: Okay, Greg, but the O-line is still unproven. You have 2 quarterbacks that
2: if you want to go down the unproven, if you want to go down the unproven rabbit hole of O-line play, tell me a little bit about Miami's offensive line.
3: Okay, I was about to before you cut me off. You're talking about an O-line. They're unproven. You have 2 quarterbacks with 0 starting experience in the SEC.
2: Correct.
3: And if you want to brag on your defense, this is the same defense that was on the field that got beat by 35 points.
2: That is,
3: so what exactly are you talking about?
2: First of all, it's not the same defense. The entire linebacker core has been turned over. Most of the defensive line has been turned over and upgraded, apparently, based on how things have gone so far in camp. So I actually think Alabama last year was not an outrageously talented team. I think they overachieved with what they had and will be in a really good position this year to probably play a little more consistent football. Because if there was one group, okay, they were very inconsistent last year.
3: I got an easy question there.
2: Okay.
3: If Alabama, just the if question, this is a hypothetical.
2: Mm-hmm.
3: If Alabama drops one of their first 5, which includes Kentucky, Florida State, which beat them last year.
2: Correct.
3: And South Carolina, is it possible that Alabama can lose 4 regular season games?
2: It's possible for anyone to lose 4 regular season games nowadays in the Southeastern Conference, given the schedules.
0: Mm.
2: You think it's not. I think it is. And Kirby Smart agrees with me. It's harder now to guarantee consistency. Like, you're just not, it's not going to happen very often. And you got to replace some quality pieces and you got to go to really hostile environments, tough places to go play. So, yeah, I think it's possible for anyone to lose 4.
3: Well, you know, I'm going to be calling back.
2: You have yet to answer the question on Miami yet. I really like Miami this year. I think Mensa is going to be fantastic. But is it fair for me to have question marks about the offensive line and replacing what I think was the best defensive end tandem in recent history in college football?
3: No, you can question that all day long.
2: But is it fair?
3: No. But what about our upgrades to the offense? And we have probably the best trio of players at quarterback, running back, and wide receiver in the country.
2: I think Mensa is going to be terrific. I love Mark Fletcher. I think Mark Fletcher was excellent in the playoffs last year as a bell cow back when he finally got that chance. I think Malachi Toney is pound for pound maybe the best player in the sport. You are ignoring the biggest question mark.
3: We got a almost 1,400-yard receiver from Duke.
1: No, Cooper Barcade's going to be an excellent number two. I really like the fit. I'm not worried about the weapons. I asked you about the offensive line, who, by my estimation last year, was the best aspect of your team outside of your defensive end tandem.
3: Yeah, we lost two good ones off the offensive line, but I still think we're going to be stout on the offensive line.
1: I agree, but that's a think. That's not a no. I agree with you. That's why I have Miami top five. I really like Miami this year.
3: I don't like that number eight for Bama. Number 13, between 13 and 18, that's fair for Alabama. But number eight, come on, Greg. You got to take those crimson color glasses off and that elephant T-shirt.
1: Let's go through it. Who else you want to put there? A&M? They lost everybody along the offensive and defensive lines.
3: What about Texas A&M? Do you think Alabama is better than Texas A&M right now?
1: I actually think the question marks for A&M are very comparable to the question marks that you have at Alabama. Are you expecting progress at quarterback? Are you a little concerned about losing your number one wide receiver? Is the offensive line going to be completely replaced and be as good potentially? I don't know. Like, these are real questions. I have at number 10, Oklahoma. Very, very difficult schedule. I love Oklahoma. I think their young offensive line could take a huge step. I think they've improved their wide receiver core. Their quarterback still had 14 touchdowns against 11 interceptions last year. I know he broke his hand. I'm really optimistic about what John Mateer is going to do, but there are still question marks there. Let's go to my number 11 team. That's Ole Miss. Ole Miss lost their offensive coordinator, who I think is a complete game changer, in Charlie Weiss. They do have their running back and quarterback back. They have to replace their entire wide receiver core and their tight end, who I thought was as underrated as they come, in Daquan Wright last year. I do think they've adequately reinforced some of the spots on defense, but the weapons last year made them very difficult to defend. So there's question mark. Plus, by the way, it's a tougher schedule than a year ago. So they're at number 11. What about number 12? Number 12, I have SC. I really like SC this year. I think SC's got a chance to have an excellent year. Love their quarterback, but they lose their top two wide receivers. That's a real question. They're going to be going young at wideout. Now, do I care about their center? Center's out, but the offensive line, for the most part, returns mostly intact. And they've had question marks on defense for the last however many years. Should they be eight? Let's go up to my number 13 team. That would be LSU. LSU, I really like. I think LSU's got a really high ceiling. A lot of the guys that I'm counting on being elite for LSU have never played in LSU uniform, so there's an unknown there. Like, the thing I'm getting at here, Hater. Man, I look at all Domer. These. I'm sorry. I shouldn't have done that. I didn't do it on purpose. But hear me out. All those teams have legitimate question marks. All of them. That's why they're sitting there between 8 and 14. Last time we saw Texas Tech play in the playoffs, they didn't score a point. And frankly, that doesn't even tell the whole story because it was that bad. So we have that now as another situation, right? So it's like, that's who I have 14. BYU's at 15. They got beat badly by Texas Tech not once but twice last year. So we're talking about a bunch of teams that have legitimate question marks. These are all real question marks.
3: Let me say this before I go. And I know some people probably going to laugh at me. I think Ole Miss is overrated for some of the reasons you just said, especially – in my opinion, they're only going to have the quarterback and Lacy. And I think Notre Dame is going to be overrated as well. I want to know, where are the weapons for Notre Dame? And they don't intimidate us. We just beat their butt. And it's going to happen again this year. So I think Ole Miss and Notre Dame is overrated.
1: I think Notre Dame's weapons are better than you realize. Believe it or not, like, Faison's a legit dude at the slot. Greathouse has been playing for a while. He's a really reliable X. They got a couple transfers in from Ohio State who were kind of buried, but we've seen Ohio State buried receivers. Mylon Graham and one other.
21: Quincy Porter.
1: Those guys were buried. We saw Jameson Williams get buried on Ohio State's roster. He goes to Bama, has an All-American type year. So, like, that's happened before. So I actually think their weapons are pretty good. I think Notre Dame's the real deal, dude. And they're right there alongside Miami as one of the top teams in the country.
3: Hey, check this out. We all have opinions, and that's what this is all about. And it wouldn't make the season start any better if we didn't talk smack.
1: I just hope you understand that, like, There are seven teams with very few question marks, and yet those seven teams still have question marks, including Miami, including Notre Dame, including Ohio State, who's the number one team in the country. Everybody's got question marks this time of year. That's why last year, the teams that were guaranteed to be sitting there at the end with Penn State and Clemson got all their production back, went all in. LSU, by the way, last year as well, all in the portal. Everybody, this is their year. Make a run. Nuss is a senior. You got all this stuff going for you. And those three teams combined to win 21 games and lose 18. Like, well, none of us know. It's harder now than ever to forecast, but you have to at least hedge your bets and look at areas where teams might actually be better than a year ago, and that's how you rank them. That's how you do it.
3: Well, you know, in my opinion, I think USC has become the football version of Gonzaga. We're going to pick up them every year. They're not going to do anything. And I'm going to leave my part. I'm going to leave a parting shot. I'll call back around Thanksgiving when you guys are discussing the boys' buyout. Y'all have a good day.
0: 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Text or call in. We'll talk some more college football with Jordan Kay. Get updates from the South Carolina camp next on Jocks.
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1: All right, welcome back in. McElroy and Kubelik in the morning. It's 9:38, Wednesday, August 19th, right here on Jocks. Appreciate you guys tuning in. Great feedback from the listeners, both via Twitter and on the phones. We want to talk a little bit of South Carolina, though. We haven't gotten an update from South Carolina camp, I don't feel like. And listen, there's some new that's happening there, but obviously some things that we believe in. Jordan K joins us now. You can find his work at The State. Find him on Twitter at JordanK_23. How is the Bryles-Sellers combination working out offensively so far for South Carolina in fall camp, Jordan, based on what you're hearing?
7: Yeah, everything we're hearing is that it's a pretty cohesive tandem so far. I think a lot of the stuff they do in the Bryles offense is a lot of the reasons why South Carolina's offense wasn't good last year. I mean, they really struggled in the screen game, struggled perimeter blocking, and I think Lenora Sellers didn't always have an easy option. And with the Kendall Bryles offense, they're going to go fast, but they're also going to get the ball into the playmaker's hands very quickly. So you expect that Nick Harbor is going to be able to get more catches, and that, you know, the ball is going to get in the hands of Matthew Fuller, the running back, in a lot of different ways, and that Lenora Sellers isn't going to have to sit back there in the pocket too long, with an offensive line that has some question marks still.
8: So what about the wide receiver injuries that came up the last couple days? You get a couple guys that are all of a sudden out for the year. Unfortunate that Jaden Sellers was lost in the scrimmage, I believe, on Saturday. You lose another guy, Gibson, I believe, a couple weeks earlier. What does that mean for the depth at wide receiver?
7: Yeah, I mean, they still have a lot of pieces. I think the Jaden Sellers one's the bigger injury for sure. He was a guy who probably was going to start last year or this year, played seven games last year, you know, had like 300 yards. People thought he was really going to take the next step, maybe become the number two guy. But without those two, I mean, you kind of look at it. They have Nick Harbor obviously coming back. They got Nitro Tuggle, the Purdue transfer who started his career at Georgia. They think very highly of him. And then that third spot is open. They've got like six or seven first and second year players. They think very highly of this four-star receiver, Sequel Patterson, who's a local kid. And then there's some second year guys who were highly rated. You got Lex Cyrus, a kid from Pennsylvania, Donovan Murph, who had almost 200 yards last season. And then some older vets they got in the portal, a kid, DJ Black from UCF, started his career at South Carolina as a walk-on, ended up going to Limestone, where he played under their current wide receivers coach, Mike Furry, and then Jericho Cotchery. They think he could really develop into a phenomenal receiver these next 2 years.
1: Visiting with Jordan K, obviously from the airport, we appreciate the time before you board your plane. Defensively, anybody standing out early that maybe didn't garner a lot of conversation going into fall camp?
7: I think the big one right now is Julian Walker, the four- or five-star freshman edge. I think the big question with any South Carolina defense these last couple years are, okay, you got Dylan Stewart. Who's going to play opposite of him? It was Kyle Kennard 2 years ago. Ends up being a high draft pick, wins one of those awards. I can't even remember. Then last year, Brian Thomas Jr. opposite leads the team in sacks. So you're kind of always looking for, hey, who's that guy opposite Dylan Stewart? They really like this Tennessee transfer, Caleb Herring. But I think there's going to be a battle in there. And we could see Julian Walker playing a lot. And hey, we still don't know the health of Dylan Stewart. There's a chance he doesn't play week one, maybe not even week two. That's kind of been up in the air. And so you could see maybe Julian Walker as a true freshman starting week one.
8: What about Jacarius Peak? I know he's been held out a little bit too. Any update on the left tackle hopeful there?
7: Yeah, I mean, he still hasn't practiced. And so, I mean, Cole probably knows, better than anyone if, what the timetable could be. But, You know, until we like hear of him practicing, I have a hard time imagining that he's going to be able to step on the field. You know, he got injured playing 3-on-3 basketball or 3-on-3 basketball in February. So he missed all of the spring and has missed the fall. We've heard like good updates from Shane Beamer, but still, I don't know what those good updates translate to as far as a timeline. And right now he's still not practicing, was on the field kind of just working with trainers. And so we really don't know, but, you know, I think the signs point to he's going to play, which is a good sign. But, you know, maybe they, you know, perhaps they're shooting for week 3, which would be their SEC opener against Mississippi State.
8: What else do we need to know about this team and maybe some things that we didn't know a couple weeks ago that are starting to become a little more clear? Because I feel like outside of the injuries, I haven't heard a ton. It sounds like the offense is going good, but haven't heard a ton about just the quality of play. So is there something that we need to know that we are currently unaware about?
7: I don't think so. I mean, I think there are a lot of questions. I mean, we've heard the same things. And we, you know, I think like most SEC programs, you don't see a ton. So you're going off kind of what you're hearing. You say, hey, the offense looks good. That's what you're hearing. Defense is flying around and the Bryles offense, people are adjusted to it. But, you know, I think the interesting thing is that one of the things they're really trying to focus on this year is like finishing games and trying to incorporate more stuff about the fourth quarter. Cause that was really one of the biggest problems they had last year. You had leads against Alabama that you blew, that you were up 30-3 at halftime against Texas A&M. You lose that, had chances to win in the fourth quarter against Missouri and Clemson and couldn't get it done. And so there's been a lot of the summer conditioning, summer workouts of saying, hey, like we've got to figure out ways to finish. And I think you've heard more

0: that might even be a bigger deal. So how would you assess the Jacarius Peake situation?
1: Yeah, I think they knew that he was going to be questionable early, and that's okay. We talked about this in spring. The positive there is you got some other guys' reps. And it's not just Peake, but it's Dane Arnette as well. You got to have both those guys healthy if this offensive line is going to get to full strength. They're not there right now. But the good news with them maybe not being able to go early, and the same thing with Dylan Stewart, you got Kent State, Towson, and then you play Mississippi State. So you do have a little bit of wiggle room early in the season to be able to either work those guys in slowly, or if they're going to miss some time, you'll be okay. And then you get them going for state in week three. That's September 19th. So plenty of time to be ready for that. And I think they will be there. Just going to be a matter of, are they to 100% when they play state? Because you got Alabama on the road after that, and you need them then. That's when you have to have them. Because you look at Mississippi State, Bama, Kentucky, Florida, Tennessee, Oklahoma, A&M, Arkansas, Georgia. It's 9 straight SEC games for South Carolina. Take your time early if you have to, because that is a heck of a – by the way, Clemson, not much different than an SEC team on the road to finish it off. That's going to be tough. But, yes, they've got to get them back on both sides of the line of scrimmage if they're going to make some noise this season. We'll continue the conversation. Come back with a wild bad box score of the day next on Jocks.
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0: right, welcome back in. Macro and Cubic in the morning, 9:50, Wednesday, August 19th, right here on Jocks. Appreciate Andy Staples hopping in today. Appreciate Ralph Russo hopping in today. Jordan Kay as well. 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And then we get to our bad box scores of the day. Chris is in Trustville, wants to talk SEC football. Welcome into the show, Chris.
1: Thanks, guys. Good morning. Hope you're having a great day. It was a pleasure to meet you guys at the Jocks kickoff party. I have a quick question. I noticed that the Florida Gators were not in the AP Top 25 preseason. I'm not totally unhappy with that because I understand the reasons why, but I just want to get your thoughts and see if you think maybe they are not getting quite enough credit this year.
0: I don't know if they're not getting enough credit. You think about just a new coach taking over, new schemes on both sides of the ball. I haven't heard great things about quarterbacks so far in fall camp, but they would be in mine. They'd probably be a 24-25 for me.
2: I have men. I think they're like 22 for me.
0: Yeah. So I know some people are going to have a hard time getting on board, but we think they have a chance to be pretty
2: good.
0: They're
2: coming off of 4-8. That's why. I mean, it's simple as that.
1: Gotcha. Well, I sure appreciate it. Enjoyed meeting you guys, and I hope you have a wonderful day and having some cold AC. I'm on my back porch enjoying a cigar before it turns 1,000 degrees and 500%.
2: Heck yeah. Humidity. I love that breakfast.
0: Cigar,
2: breakfast stogie? Let's eat.
1: Got to start early. You know?
2: Let's have a day.
1: All right, guys. Love your show. And
0: hold
1: hope
0: on
1: you guys
0: a second. Wait. No, wait.
1: Yeah.
0: What is the rest of your day look like?
1: Well, so I have a weird schedule. I'm an emergency hazmat responder, so I get called out on a day's notice to anywhere in the country to train derailments, chemical explosions. So when I'm not working, when I go, I might go for 2 days,
0: yeah,
1: 2 weeks,
0: you're
1: 2 months.
0: Off. You're kind of on call all the time.
1: I'm on call. So when I'm off, man. I'm trying to get in my cigars. I got six Great Danes to take care of. I got all kind of stuff. Yeah.
0: How are those all full grown?
1: They're 2 years old, but we had two. We wanted a puppy. We got 9 puppies. And so we got rid of most of them. And they're wonderful dogs.
0: They're amazing dogs.
1: Six of anything is too much. Six kids, six wives, six losses in the SEC, six anything. But they're awesome. We intended to keep two. And we had some people that wanted them when they were puppies, and 2 months later when they're not puppies. And so,
0: like, how many giant bags of dog food are y'all going through every month?
1: Dude, I'm not even kidding. We could pay a car payment. We go through 3 45-pound bags per week.
0: Yeah.
1: Just in dry dog food. That's not treats and other stuff. So we could have a really nice car or six Great Danes, and we just,
0: you know what though, they're awesome dogs. I had one. My dad had one. Like, they're amazing dogs. They really are.
1: We love them. We love them. If we had find a good home, we would give a couple up, but we just haven't found people we trusted because we just now they're like our kids.
0: Yep. So. Yeah. 100%.
2: My wife's trying to talk me into a second dog. We got a red lab not that long ago, and it's been awesome.
0: Thanks, Chris.
1: Well,
2: it's been great. I love the red lab, but it is a very different experience than what we've had in the past. We've had King Charles Cavaliers our whole life. Like, that's what we've had. And they're essentially a breathing blanket. That's what they are. And now my wife is like, look, the red lab's super fun. It's great for the kids. It's great for you. I need a cav. So I'm like, a second dog? We had two puppies? The first one's killing us.
0: Three kids, man.
2: The three kids, two puppies. I'm like, hey, we can't do it. I got to draw the line somewhere.
3: It's a lot of activity.
2: I got to draw the line.
0: It's going to be a while for us. We obviously just lost ours, and it's going to be a minute. We can't do it right now.
2: It's a lot.
0: Not going to do it again. Dwayne from Birmingham. What's on your mind, Dwayne?
4: Hey, good morning, fellas. Got a quick question. Been arguing with my brother all morning. I think Mike Norvell is on the hot seat and get fired this year. What would he have to do to save his job? And I hang up and listen, man. Love you guys.
0: Yeah, I appreciate the call. I mean, I think Greg 7-8, he's okay. It may depend on how it goes early, because he may not have a chance to get to 7 or 8. He may have to win some games early in that schedule, because they might not give him time to sit around and see what he can get to. So maybe you have to look at that a little bit different, because that seat is so hot right now, and I hate it for him because he's,
2: I think he's a good coach.
0: Great guy. I think he's a good coach. It's just,
2: he just lost the team a little bit a couple years ago, having to be able to get it back on track.
0: Yeah. And it's, there's a lot of these coaches that got caught in a weird time. They just really did, of college football. And you know, you got SMU week two, Bama week three, they dropped those two.
2: You got to get the SMU game at home.
0: Man.
2: Like, it's Monday night, Labor Day night at home. You got to get that game. You have to. And then if you lose the Bama game, I don't think there's any shame in that. Losing on the road
0: to a
2: good team.
0: Yeah, but you got Central Arkansas next. You're 3-1 with a loss at Alabama. You're fine.
2: Yeah, you're all
0: right. With a win against a top 25 SMU team, you're good there.
2: Just show some progress. Like, realities are Florida State is financially in a difficult situation. It's not like they have endless amount of funds to sit there and say, yeah, all right, gas him, let's get the next guy in and pay the roster and do this. And like, no, they if he can get to 6 or 7, I think he's fine.
0: Bad box score of the day. Brewers 22, Mariners 0 yesterday. Tied for the largest shutout in Major League Baseball, the modern era. That's since 1900, by the way. They matched a franchise record with 22 runs. They did that in 92 against the Blue Jays. Extend lead for best record in Major League Baseball as well. So the Mariners, they're tied for the most runs allowed in franchise history. Fourth time this month they've allowed 10 or more runs.
2: How good is it that the modern era started in 1900?
0: It's right in there.
2: That's how we view it.
3: Changing of the times, baby.
0: So just
2: the modern
0: cars,
2: era.
0: Cars, electricity, baseball. All there together.
2: Feels very modern.
0: Same.
2: 1908, same, modern era.
0: Same era. Right in there.
2: Pre-Titanic, modern era.
0: We're back tomorrow. Three-Man Front is next.
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0: Woodrum Roberts, Pat Smith, Conrad Van Order. This is Three Man Front on Jocks.
1: It is midweek. Welcome back in. This is Three Man Front as we get another day started. Auburn scrimmage underway down on the plains. We'll hopefully have an update. Alex Golish will meet with the media just a little bit later. Tomorrow, big day in Tuscaloosa. It will be scrimmage number two for the Alabama Crimson Tide. Quarterback situation, running back, offensive line, all the above will be something that we'll pay very close attention to. Another hot and humid day here in the Deep South. Hope everyone stays hydrated. I know it sounds like a broken record, but my goodness gracious, it is brutal. You didn't cut your grass this morning, did you?
2: No.
1: Did that the other morning?
2: No, I cut it the other morning. I'm watering some of the newer grass in the morning, just putting that soaker on it where it doesn't dry out too much. But the temperature is supposed to drop. When are we supposed to get lower temperatures? Like 90-ish?
1: I guess.
2: These high 90s, it does make a difference. I know hot is hot, but I could tell a little bit of a difference yesterday. Like, man, it feels a little bit cooler.
1: You know, Tuscaloosa is always the hottest part of our state.
2: Yeah.
1: Like all the time. Well, if you listen to the show, I have an older sister that she went to Ole Miss and she lives in Jackson, Mississippi. And she texted my mom yesterday with an air temperature. This was not heat index temperature. You know, because here we've been in anywhere between 105, 110 with a heat index.
2: Yeah.
1: In Jackson, Mississippi yesterday afternoon, the air temperature was 104.
2: Mm.
1: And you've been in that part of the world. The closer you get to the Mississippi River, the more humid.
2: And if you feel any kind of breeze, it's like a dragon blowing on you.
1: Yeah, it's unbelievable.
2: It's not good.
1: So folks, please be careful out there. And hopefully this will snap sooner than later. And we can maybe have a football season that we can all enjoy. Going to the games, tailgating. Players will enjoy it. So we'll see.
2: This is why we train.
1: Absolutely. In the dead heat of summer. Brian Edwards, Vegas Insider, joined the show at 10:30. Excited as we begin another year with Chris Stewart, the voice of the Alabama Crimson Tide, brought to you by Crane Works. He will be on the program at 11 o'clock as we will talk about the Alabama Crimson Tide. Trey Wallace is back for another weekly visit.
2: Hey.
1: For the rest of the year as the Outkick Fox Sports outstanding college football reporter. He will be on the program. So we got a lot to get into. We are going to start with big news that happened when we got off the air yesterday as UAB announced that the university has parted ways with athletic director Mark Ingram. UAB basketball coach Andy Kennedy will now serve as the interim athletics director during the national search for Ingram's replacement. The move was announced as a mutual agreement between Ingram and UAB. Kennedy is entering his seventh season as the UAB basketball coach at his alma mater. Now, if you go back to Ingram's tenure, 11 years, it was controversial at times, particularly when it came to football. He frequently clashed with UAB's winningest coach, Bill Clark. He failed to retain Bryant Vincent after Vincent led the Blazers to a bowl game. Then he took a major gamble, hired a guy that had no college experience in Trent Dilfer. That was a colossal disaster. That gamble backfired quickly. Dilfer was fired midway through his third season. He went 9-23 as the UAB head football coach. And so for me personally, being a UAB grad, I asked the question many times, why did it take this long to get rid of Mark Ingram? But it finally took place yesterday. And don't forget about, in addition to all those issues that I just talked about with the football program, you also had a UAB softball program that endured scandal this past spring. Coach Taylor Smart was forced out after being accused by players of widespread wrongdoing and personal impropriety. So, again, the question was asked to me from a lot of different alums, why is this taking so long? But finally, they came to a mutual agreement to let him go do something else.
2: Well, and I think for them to tap a guy like AK, Andy Kennedy, who certainly understands that program, what it's about, whether it was playing for Coach Bartow, understanding it as a player, understanding it as an assistant, understanding it as a head coach. I think Andy gets it. He is very in tune. He's got a finger on the pulse of college athletics, the nature that is, and what it takes, and certainly what it takes and what it's going to take at UAB. And I think that department-wide, I would think that a lot of coaches a lot of assistant coaches, student athletes, very fired up about the leadership, at least in the meantime, maybe permanently, who knows, of AK taking that mantle.
1: Well, Mark Ingram was supposed to be a guy that was going to usher UAB into a new era of success as they left Conference USA to the American Athletic Conference, and UAB consistently finished as one of the worst athletic departments in the Director's Cup. And those are facts. That's not an opinion. Those are facts. You can go look it up. The one success that I will give him credit for is bringing Andy Kennedy back to his alma mater, because by Mark Ingram hiring AK, and now AK is the interim athletics director, I just wish they would rip the interim tag off. And if Andy wants it, let Andy do it. And the reason why is because he is UAB through and through. Andy and I were in class together multiple times at UAB. I've known Andy for a very long time. He loves UAB. He is someone that's got equity in the program at UAB. So, you know, I just can't imagine you finding somebody else, you know, unless Bill Clark wants to come out of retirement to do it. You see what I'm saying?
2: Yeah.
1: I mean, I mean, you know, he's got equity in the program. I mean, he's got sweat and blood in this program. His wife went to UAB. I mean, so, you know, I mean, it's.
2: Yeah. If Andy wants to accept it and take it on, which I think a lot of UAB people like yourself and like me, I'd be excited about the leadership of Andy Kennedy permanently moving forward.
1: Yeah. I mean, you look at what Andy's done coming back to his alma mater. 6 years, every year they've won at least 20 games, went to the NCAA tournament twice. So, yeah, I mean, he loves the program. So maybe, I'm not saying that Andy wants it. I have not communicated with Andy, but if Andy does want it, I think UAB should take a long, hard look at making that a permanent arrangement.
2: Yeah.
1: So.
2: For sure.
1: So we'll see.
2: Year-end evaluation will be weird.
1: I don't know. The way AK is?
2: Coach, AK.
1: And how honest he is?
2: Well, I'm just saying, having that conversation with yourself can be difficult.
1: I mean, you know, I could hear him. I mean, I hear him every post-game show during the basketball season, and he's pretty honest.
2: Hey, he's tougher on himself than anybody else ever could be. He's a competitor. And that's at its very nature. You got a guy that wants to win, and he's going to figure out a way to win.
1: Yeah.
2: How many rosters have we seen him do that with UAB?
1: I just know that there were a ton of people celebrating yesterday. I mean, I'm just telling you, the number of people and the number of text messages that I got from people. And then the next, it was like, oh, man, what a great day to be a UAB
2: Where
1: blazer.
2: Was the guy that had all the poster boards and the signs that came and interrupted our show that day that wanted to get on the air?
1: Yeah.
2: And finally, they're all
1: celebrating.
2: To go away. Where was he yesterday?
1: Yeah. Heard from our good friend Todd yesterday.
2: How's Todd?
1: Todd's great. He was doing back handsprings yesterday. It was fantastic. So we'll see where UAB goes there.
2: I bet Todd was.
1: Oh, yeah.
2: If he ever was able to perform a back handspring, yesterday was his day.
1: Yes, he made it happen. He made it happen.
2: He made the body do it.
1: All right, so we are waiting word on Auburn scrimmage. Golish will meet with the media coming up in about 2 hours from now, so we'll try to bring that to you. Bama practicing. They got their scrimmage tomorrow morning early. Looks like DeBoer is going to meet with the media around 11:30, so got a lot going on over the next 2 days as these teams try to kind of finalize the way things look. But let's get to the phone calls. They're already coming in at 205-834-9450. Our first guest won't be until 10:30.
2: Yeah, David wants to talk about the changes over at UAB. Hey, David, good morning.
3: Hey, guys. Long-time listener, first-time caller.
2: Thank you.
3: Huge UAB fan. Gene Bartow is a great friend of mine and a great friend of everybody's. Known Andy since he was a kid. Most people might not know about Andy is when he left Ole Miss, he was the winningest SEC coach, active coach when he left Ole Miss.
1: Yeah, and he's the all-time winningest coach in Ole Miss basketball history.
2: Look how many 21 seasons the guy has.
3: Yeah, and on top of that, and nobody's – but the very first thing that Mark Ingram did that was the stupidest thing in the whole world was firing Mike Gettman. UAB soccer coach.
1: Do you remember
3: he
1: that?
3: Fired Mike Gettman. Yep. Mike Gettman was the number five winningest coach in the United States.
1: Amazing.
3: And since he fired Mike, I don't think UAB's had a winning season.
1: Sounds about right.
3: And Mike's the one that went out and got all the people to put together that really nice stadium and stuff. And he really didn't need any money. I think he kept working there for free. Just running the soccer camps because he loved UAB.
2: Forgive me, why did Mike get fired?
3: You'd have to ask Mike
2: okay.
3: and Mark, because I know both of them really well. It had nothing to do with money.
2: Okay.
3: It had nothing to do with winning and losing. It had everything to do with sort of like Andy with running his program.
1: Well, one thing I can say, and I can say this with absolutely 100% accuracy, there were multiple times that Mark Ingram had an opportunity to hire really talented people in that athletics department, and because of his, you know, I don't know, his axe to grind with certain people with different relationships, that he turned a blind eye to very talented people that had an opportunity to work for UAB because he was worried about his political status, or he was worried about trying to get someone hired at UAB that potentially would have caused him some problems, which led to yesterday. So, you know, and I have that for a fact. I mean, I can go into a court of law and I could tell you with 100% accuracy on that statement that he absolutely fumbled numerous hires at UAB, which ultimately put UAB in a very difficult situation to be successful.
3: And it also messed him up because he really didn't want to work at UAB. He wanted the Tennessee job.
1: Well, he tried multiple times over the last few years to try to find any job in America that would take him. And obviously nobody would take him. And then they came to the mutual agreement yesterday.
3: Yeah. And it's a shame, man, because I love UAB. I love Andy Kennedy. As a matter of fact, me and my kids and my family were the ones that set up in Bartow Arena and hung the threes off the first balcony.
2: Cool.
3: Andy scored a three.
2: Yep, I remember that.
3: And look, most people don't remember, but Gene Bartow is the one that made UAB Athletics, and he had to fight toe-to-toe against Alabama for everything he got.
1: No, you're absolutely right.
3: Everything he got, and he would go toe-to-toe with him, and he would make do with what he had, and he supported. I mean, and Andy Kennedy, y'all are exactly right. He is Gene Bartow, and they need to pay him whatever they need to pay him to make him the athletic director, because he'll rebuild that place.
1: Yeah, there's no doubt. Thank you for the phone call.
2: David, thank you. Go Blazers.
3: Thank you for taking my call.
1: Yeah, appreciate it very much. Listen, goes without saying, when Andy came back to UAB, he said that the Bartow standard, that's what he wanted to bring back. And so, you know, it was a good day for UAB yesterday. So now it's onward and forward for better days for the UAB Blazer Athletics Department.
2: Yeah, text line is open. A lot of you reacting to the news of Mark Ingram out as UAB's Athletics Director. 205-834-9450. They're on the text line. We got a full show, lot of coverage there from Auburn scrimmage. We'll get reports there as well as around the SEC, Tuscaloosa included. The Wednesday edition of Three Man Front right here on Jocks.
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1: Yep. 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
0: So coming up today at 2 o'clock, Phenix City, Alabama, they are playing in the Little League World Series. They're going to take on Tacoma, Washington, and history will be made as Kinley Rasmus will become the 25th girl to play in the iconic tournament in Williamsport, Pennsylvania. So Phenix City taking on Tacoma, Washington. If you're not familiar with the way the tournament is set up, basically you will get a U.S. champion in one bracket, because it's always set up to where a U.S. team will play an international team. So you'll get a United States winner out of one bracket. And so the first order of business for Phenix City, Alabama, is to beat Tacoma, Washington.
1: Was there anything else that came out on the sign stealing from the United States team that was accused of sign stealing?
0: I have not seen anything.
1: Okay.
0: So,
1: because usually the other bracket, the non-American bracket, I would say is the cheaters bracket.
0: Yeah, they usually have like 18-year-olds playing against everybody.
1: Taiwan Taipei, we remember that kid.
0: Mm-hmm.
1: He was like 26 out there shaving.
0: Yeah, very much so. Last night, the Braves lose again, this time to the Twins. Again. 4-2. Josh Bell's two-run homer in the first paced Minnesota to their second straight win over the Braves. Braves have now lost four of their last five. A.J. Smith-Shawver will be on the mound. He's going to square off against Taj Bradley. That's going to be the series finale coming up. Braves lose another game in the standings. They're now only 5.5 games in front of the Philadelphia Phillies, because now the Phillies have caught fire again. They have won five in a row. They have now picked up three games in the standings over the last 10 games.
1: Here's the problem for the Braves.
0: 36 games remain.
1: The problem for the Braves is you have a game the rest of the week. Today, you got getaway day there. You've got a makeup game in Chicago versus the White Sox tomorrow. Then you got a three-game set in Milwaukee against the best record in baseball in the Milwaukee Brewers. 5.5 games up. Schedule eases up just a little bit on paper in September. But so I kind of asked you, and you kind of scoffed it off. I know that the Braves should win the division. I don't like the way they're playing right now.
0: Well, you got 36 games to get it right.
1: But yes, I told Dorothy, I said, with this lineup against these Twins pitchers, I mean, Mally went out, he gave up two runs, but that should be good enough to beat Minnesota with that lineup.
0: Well, the night before, I did not get a chance to watch them last night, but the night before when I was watching it, the Braves had plenty of opportunities to win that game. They just couldn't get the big hit. You know, even late with Ozzie flying out to left field when runners at first and third with two outs.
1: Well, the one run that they got last night was an Oppo barely cleared the wall, Drake Bald one. Oppo Taco.
0: Yeah. All right, but the big story, those Milwaukee Brewers, man, they had quite a night. They beat the Seattle Mariners 22-0 last night.
2: And the sacrificial man. Yelich to center. Julio is there. And he makes the catch. And Julio threw the ball into the seats. Julio threw the ball into the seats. That was the second out. And so the runners are going to advance two bases, which will score another run. And this just adds to a miserable night here in Milwaukee. The two errors in the last inning, the throw over the over second base, Naylor dropping a routine throw.
3: Yeah, this is rough.
0: All right, so let's set the stage of what you just heard. Bottom of the eighth inning, Milwaukee had the bases loaded, one out, and Milwaukee's up 19-0. So Seattle's Julio Rodriguez made a leisurely catch in center field, and he forgot how many outs there were. He throws the ball over the outfield wall to a fan, thinking it was the final out. So he gifted the Brewers, because they obviously tagged the runner from third to make it 20, but then because he threw the ball in the stands, the runners got to advance two extra bases. So with that being said, it turned into a 22-0 game. It was the largest shutout victory since 1888 in Major League Baseball. 1888, the last time somebody shut out the opposition by a score that high.
1: What was the game time?
0: I did not look at that. 22-0, the final score.
1: Man, that's tough now with the ABS, because if you're the home plate umpire at that point, you start expanding the zone.
0: Now, again, what just you heard take place was, you know, a position player was pitching last night for Seattle.
1: But weren't we just talking about it? With the weird play that happened last week, was that Toronto with the Blue Jays, where you had everybody that was running off, but the run scored because you had the weird play in the, and we're talking about, well, at least he didn't throw the ball in the stands.
0: It was Boston that did it.
1: It was Boston.
0: But it was in Toronto.
1: Okay.
0: Yeah. You're right. So, yeah.
1: It's late in the season. These guys are thinking about other things.
0: But it's just crazy. It was 19-0 and you lose track. I mean, the Mariners committed four errors on the night. Four. I think the line score was, I think Seattle had 20, or excuse me, Milwaukee had 22 runs, I think, on 22 hits. And then four errors by the Mariners.
1: Well, see, this is going to be misleading when it comes to your run differential. You had the 22 spot that night. That's pretty impressive to put up that many runs.
0: Mm-hmm. Very much so.
1: Braves couldn't do that all week.
0: So now you're walking into Milwaukee. A really good time.
1: Yeah. Super. Well, we walked into Minnesota after the Phillies swept them, and they're about to sweep us today. Fun times, man. Never a dull moment.
0: All right, so call it right now. Did the Braves win the division, in your opinion? Be honest. Don't give me this. Oh,
1: yeah, I think they do, but I don't feel great.
0: Conrad, do you think they win it? I do. I think the Braves win
4: the division, yeah.
0: Yeah. I think he got it.
4: No, it's gonna be fine, Landrum.
1: I'll be fine regardless.
0: Mm-hmm.
4: I mean, we're locked into a wild card essentially, and Pats, you know, they're fighting for their lives.
1: Pats having their future stars game every night.
0: Yeah, we've taken two out of three from Damian's team.
1: Y'all look good. I need a sweep this weekend in Philly.
0: That would be nice. It'd be really nice.
1: Give us a sweep. Come on, Cards.
0: Yeah, we'll see what we can do. See how the pitching lines up. And we took two out of three from them in St. Louis.
1: Oh, I know.
0: A week and a half ago. So we'll see what happens. Been texted. Game time, official game time of Milwaukee in Seattle last night, 2 hours and 55 minutes. That is a lot quicker than I thought. 2:55?
1: Yeah. I was thinking we were at least over 3.5.
0: I mean, before the pitch clock and ABS, I mean, that would have been a 4-hour game.
1: That's a quick college football game.
0: It is.
1: Which hopefully we keep those averages down this year.
0: Yeah.
1: We were trending in the right direction, and then it felt like we went in reverse maybe last year.
0: Yeah. Text line is open. Let's get some text messages before we get Brian Edwards on at the bottom of the hour.
1: This one, 205-834-9450. Edward Pruitt says, love three-man front show. Andy Kennedy's a great choice for UAB. Hope Andy will take the job permanently. Go Blazers. We appreciate it, Edward. Thank you.
0: And by the way, we don't know if Andy wants it for good.
1: No.
0: But it's a good sign that he took the interim job.
1: Yeah. This one reads, who cares if we win the division? We'll get bounced round one of the playoffs. Any team with a pulse will tear up this pitching staff and carve up this lineup. I'm not pushing back on that. I don't even know what to make of this one. 205-834-9450. I'm going to have to shuffle through.
0: You got to edit on the fly.
1: Yeah, we got a lot of Mark Ingram fire coming in, and I'm trying to sort it out and make sense and not be redundant.
0: Okay. I understand.
1: Yeah. 205-834-9450.
0: Coming up next on Three Man Front, we will talk to our good friend Brian Edwards from VegasInsiderMajorWager.com. We'll talk to him about some week one games and some more win totals around college football. That's next.
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0: 10:31, three-man front. Here's we continue on this Wednesday. Ryan Edwards, our Vegas insider, he's set to join us in just a second. Going back to the Heat, and Pat was talking about his sister living there in the state of Mississippi. One of our listeners says, yeah, I was driving 55 south through Mississippi yesterday, and in fact, my car thermometer said 104.
1: Oh, wow.
0: I talked to a coach yesterday, and they had just gotten off the practice field, and he showed me, I guess it was a picture of his thermometer that was reading in his car, and it said 109. And I said, are the ivies plentiful? And he said, you have no idea.
1: Wow. This just in, Auburn just sent out a press release, and Auburn has sold a program record 83,043 seats combined with general public and student season tickets for the third consecutive year. Sellout completely. So with today's student ticket sellout, Auburn has now sold all 83,000 available general public and student season tickets for the entire season, matching the program record first set in 2024, then again last year. So pretty amazing.
0: And John Cohen continues to, I guess, appease his president and his board of trustees, because all he's doing is, it seems like, making money from the reports we're getting, growing it from, what, 60-something million to 91 million in their NIL, and now you're selling out the stadium again?
1: Yeah, huge increase. Joining us now from MajorWager.com, Vegas insider, our guy, Brian Edwards, joins us here on Three Man Front. Hey, Brian, hope all is well in Florida.
2: It is. Despite five losing seasons in a row, Auburn continues to sell tickets.
1: Yeah, that's right.
0: That's right.
1: That's
0: true fans, not like you fair-weather Gators.
2: What do you mean? We've got a nice little sellout roll going ourselves, if I'm not mistaken.
0: It's about time you guys decided to renovate that decrepit old stadium of yours.
1: Yeah.
0: With all the weird angles. There's no symmetry in that stadium whatsoever.
2: That cathedral of greatness. I'm old and good seats, so I don't have any problems with
0: that. That's where Urban Meyer buried all his secrets. That is a swamp.
1: Yeah. Hey, let's start with Florida. I wanted to ask you, I once again, John Sumrall, it would be so much fun covering him on a daily basis. His comment this week about the uniform combinations.
0: I would just like to be in his house, just randomly just listening in his house to different things he probably says to his family through the course of a day.
1: For those that did not see the viral clip, I mean, he basically said he just didn't give an S about what the uniform combinations were, because all he wants to do is win football games, and that's got to fire people like Brian up.
0: Yeah.
2: If I didn't do it, I thought to do it and meant to do it. I think I quote tweeted it and said, that's my coach. If I didn't do it, I meant to. I got sidetracked if I didn't.
1: All right, so let's start with the Associated Press preseason top 25, because I want to go there. We've had a couple of voters on. There were 60 total voters. But I want to ask you about the Florida Gators. Now, Florida was not a team that was in the preseason top 25, but they did get some votes. And one guy we had on yesterday was Mike Griffith from the AJC DogNation.com. He actually had Florida in his top 20. Just check your fandom at the door, your legitimate breakdown of the Florida Gators this year. What do you think? What's the win total that you think is the ceiling? What's the basement?
0: What's the biggest question mark, too?
1: Yeah.
2: All good questions. So I've got Florida 21 in my power rankings.
1: Okay.
2: The biggest question mark. See, I'm not that worried about that. I think we're going to be fine at quarterback. Okay. I think everybody else would answer the quarterback position. I think I'm going to say D-line.
1: Do you say D-line? Is that what you said? D-line?
2: O-line. No, offensive line.
1: Okay.
2: Offensive line. Because I know we got a workhorse running back, and I think, in my opinion, if Dallas Wilson is healthy for, preferably 12-plus games, but let's just say 10 games or more, I think we got a top three wide receiver room in the country. Because, first off, I love our fourth and number four and number five wide receivers. I love Michael Mays from Wake Forest, had two touchdown catches in the spring game, has been, everything I read on the practice reports is about how everybody just loves him. And then Bailey Stockton, the transfer from Georgia Tech, who's obviously been in Faulkner's offense for a long time. So I think he's going to be a factor in the offense as well. So I think we've really got five good receivers and a workhorse running back, and I think it would be good at QB. So the O-line's my big question mark. But I've got us going 8-4. If we can sweep the two home games, Ole Miss and Oklahoma, I think we can do 9-3. And if we can do 9-3, there might be an argument for a playoff bid depending on how everything else shakes out, because 9-3 would mean your losses are at Texas, Georgia, and either at Missouri or at Auburn, but you'll have high-quality wins over Oklahoma, Ole Miss, and South Carolina might be a fairly high-quality win. We'll see.
0: Two teams that I've seen commonly in the top 25, and I'm not really sure about either one, Tennessee and Missouri. You just mentioned Missouri. What's your outlook for those two teams? What are the question marks there?
2: Okay, so I've got Tennessee 18 in my power rankings, and I've said this all summer, and I think we've talked about it on here a little bit. I've got Georgia and Texas, that top tier in the SEC, and that second tier, that being A&M, Ole Miss. As I'm going to just get my list of teams. Okay, A&M, Ole Miss, Alabama, Oklahoma make up that second tier, and LSU make up the second tier. But I think Tennessee has very much got a roster in the second tier. I just have questions about the quarterback position. If they are decent or even actually pretty good at quarterback, then I think Tennessee belongs in that second tier. Now, if they're bad at quarterback, you know, maybe they'll be less than Florida and Auburn this year. As for Missouri, man, I mean, like, look, you've got a consensus first team All-American that was the best running back in the country, but he got shot in the leg. And so he's not practicing yet. I mean, that's the big question mark. And then, you know, there's Austin Simmons question mark. I mean, I think we all agree that he's got a ton of talent, a big arm, great size. He can move. But we just haven't really seen a big enough sample size. But look, Missouri's schedule's pretty easy. I mean, even without Hardy, I think they'll survive that trip to Kansas in week two, and they've got, you know, two non-conference in front of and behind the week two game against Kansas. So they really don't need Hardy until September 26th. So I'm not saying it's hit the panic button. And look, they've got probably the best RB2 in the country in Jamal Roberts, 753 rushing yards, 6 touchdowns, 6.1 yards per carry average last year. But they lost a lot off that defense. So I'm looking for Missouri to probably take a step back, although I did grade them 8-4 on their record because I think they get a pretty good shake with the schedule. So I've got them going 8-4, but I don't think they're going to be as good as they were last year.
1: Brian Edwards, Vegas Insider, MajorWager.com, joining us here on Three Man Front. So you're talking about your power rankings. Where do you currently have Alabama in your preseason power rankings?
2: And by the way, I have Missouri 28 in my power rankings. I've got Bama 13.
1: Okay. That's where they came in the preseason AP poll.
2: I think they got maybe the best secondary in the country. The back seven's really good. I still think the front four is going to be pretty good, although, you know, you got some new faces, and we'll just see at the quarterback position and O-line and running back. I mean, I've got questions about the whole offense, but I mean, there's talent there, and especially if Keelon Russell is, you know, going to give them not just pretty good quarterback play, maybe he gives them elite quarterback play, and then, you know, I will have no problem adjusting my opinion of Alabama if they've got a big-time stud quarterback, because if they do, I think they can be a playoff team, but I'm thinking they don't make the playoff.
0: A lot of positives trending, Ryan, just based on what we hear coming out of Auburn's camp and Alex Golish. Not that a lot of people are considering them as a college football playoff contender. They just want to get, you know, bowl eligible. But as we look at this team, I was talking to a coach yesterday, and he's still not totally sold on quarterback Byron Brown. And he said, we'll just wait and see. He's got some reservations there. We didn't go too into depth. How much do you have concerning the quarterback position at Auburn, and where ultimately could the ceiling be for this team?
2: I mean, I think the ceiling could maybe be 8-4. You know, I mean, anybody can lose a Jordan Hare any given Saturday. So, I mean, maybe even 9-3. I think all the, even though it's a big step up in competition, I think the all the ingredients are there for a smooth transition for Byron Brown. He's got five of his wide receivers. He's got one of his tight ends, two of his O-linemen. You know, same play caller, same head coach, same verbiage, same system, you know, same everything. He's got three stud running backs. One of them he played with last year in Davenport at USF. You know, Washington's a stud from Baylor. Jeremiah Cobb was third-team All-SEC last year in a breakout year. You know, they've got one of the best defensive coordinators in the country. But, man, their schedule's brutal, and they've got a ton of swing games that, you know, could go either way. I think they're going to get LSU at home. That's the game that I think sets up nice for them. I've been saying all summer I think LSU is going to lose either at Tennessee or at Auburn. And just doing some Southeastern 16 videos this week, I kind of had to make my mind on that. And I decided it was going to be at Auburn, that LSU is going to go down. But still, man, that's a tough trip to Starkville. You know, you got to do Georgia, Ole Miss, Bama, and Tennessee on the road. Florida at home's a swing game. I mean, it's a tough schedule. I think Auburn wins 6 or 7.
1: All right, so let's talk about Georgia and Texas, kind of the difference between those two. Depending on who you subscribe to, some says that Texas may be 1 or 2 in the nation. Meanwhile, the Associated Press top 25 preseason poll came out, had Georgia 3, Texas 5. How are you distinguishing between those two teams and your power rankings between Georgia and Texas?
2: I've got Georgia 3 and Texas 4, and I gave Georgia the nod because I gave them the head coaching advantage.
1: Okay.
2: You know, I don't really believe in Sark in a big game. I can't stand his play calling in the red zone, going back to his Falcons, those C days. But look, they're both teams are absolutely loaded. We'll see at the wide receiver position for Georgia. We saw how Kirby loved how he got that question at SEC Media Days because y'all keep talking about it. I don't even have to motivate my guys because they're motivated by the outside noise, so to speak. But really, London Humphreys is really in Canyon from Georgia Tech to transfer. Those are really the only guys that have, you know, done it. Now, I love their tight ends. I mean, Lawson Lucky is awesome, and I hear great things about the freshman pro throw. No relation to our guy, right? I presume so, because he's 6'6". So no relation to Tyrone. Yeah. Never know. Yeah. But anywho, I think they're both loaded. I think they're probably going to play each other in Atlanta, but I give Georgia the edge because of coaching.
0: Okay. Ole Miss is another one of these teams now that we have more of these polls that are coming out. I'm interested to see where you are. I found it interesting yesterday. Somebody that we talked to that we respect weren't as high on Ole Miss as maybe some others. They're sold on quarterback, of course, and what you get there with that combo of Chambliss and Lacey. The concern is lack of experience and maybe a dynamic playmaker at the wide receiver position. They're not as high on Ole Miss as a lot of other folks. Where are you?
2: I love Ole Miss, man. I love them. I really don't think they have a position group that's a major concern. I mean, they're not going to be as explosive at wide receiver, but that's not necessarily an insult. I mean, they're still loaded at wide receiver. Other than the game at Texas, every time they step on the field on Saturday, they're probably going to have the two best players on the field in Chambliss and Lacey. I mean, I love what they did in the portal. I mean, Luke Ferrelli is an absolute stud. They got a linebacker from Cal to replace Dottery, who followed Kiffin to LSU. Keaton Thomas, the linebacker, is a two-time All-Big 12 guy from Baylor. They got Denson from Florida, the safety, who started 16 games for the Gators the last 2 years. Sonny P. Perkins, one of the best pass rushers in the country. I mean, I love the offense. The O-line's loaded. I mean, I even like their backup quarterback in Deuce Knight. And even their third-string quarterback, Walker Howard, was a 4-star out of high school who started at UL Lafayette.

0: Oklahoma last year. I don't know if they're going to win there this year. They're a 4-point underdog in games of the year at DraftKings right now. But I think they win. I think they'd probably go 9-3. And depending on how everything shakes out everywhere else, that's going to be in the conversation to get in the CFP. We'll see.
1: Brian Edwards, our Vegas insider. You can find him not only weekly here, but you can find him there at Southeastern 16. A lot of different places. A lot of demand for your services this time of year. I wonder why.
0: Thanks, fellas. Y'all have a great week and weekend.
1: Hey, I got to leave you with a Florida joke. Yeah. You ready?
0: Yeah. Yep.
1: What do you call a Florida grad in a three-piece suit?
0: You got me.
1: The defendant. We'll talk to you later.
2: Thanks, Brian.
1: Thanks, Brian.
2: Wow.
1: Yeah.
2: That was
1: ugly. No, we got to give it back to him a little bit now,
2: Pat.
1: That
2: was ugly.
1: He comes on here and gloats. Thank God it's not basketball season. We don't have to hear about it wouldn't be a repeat. The 2 out of 3. Yeah. That's coming. More three-man front here on this Wednesday.
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0: 10:53, welcome back in. This is Three Man Front on Jocks on this Wednesday. Always appreciate Brian Edwards joining the program, Vegas Insider. We're just a couple weeks away that we'll actually be talking about game lines with him each and every Wednesday. Coming up in about 7 minutes from now, Chris Stewart, brought to you by Crane Works, the voice of the Alabama Crimson Tide, back for another year. Weekly visits with us. We will talk to him through the basketball season. So he's a very busy individual. He is the voice of the Alabama Crimson Tide, and he will join the program. We'll get his thoughts on the offseason, what he's been up to, and as he's ready to go, take that last deep breath and get ready for a long football season for the Alabama Crimson Tide.
1: That's right. There's a lot that we can ask him about. Maybe E.J. Crowell. What is the expectation there? Is that myth? Is that legend? Could it potentially be all three by the time he's done there in the capstone? Auburn's got scrimmage going on today, right?
0: Yes, as we speak.
1: We've got reports that will be coming out of Auburn, and what you hope, no matter the camp. We saw a near scare, a really big scare at Texas yesterday with an offensive tackle that was he's going to be that piece there on the end and protecting Arch Manning. Had to have the MRI. Luckily, it was a bone bruise, but everybody's staying healthy right now. It's getting crunch time.
0: It is, and we should hear from Alex Golish around 12 noon. We will try to bring you any audio if that's made available. We'll definitely have quotes from him. Remember last week after scrimmage number one, he talked about it was very sloppy on both sides of the ball. So we'll see if Auburn cleaned those things up in regards to scrimmage number two. Bama, scrimmage number two for them tomorrow down at the Capstone. But coming up next, the voice of the Alabama Crimson Tide, Chris Stewart, brought to you each week by Crane Works. We'll be on the program. We'll get his thoughts on the Tide as they are preseason number 13 in America, according to the Associated Press and the coaches' poll. All that straight ahead on this Wednesday edition of Three Man Front.

0: Landrum Roberts, Pat Smith, Conrad Van Order. This is Three Man Front on Jocks.
1: It is 11 o'clock. We begin hour number two here on Three Man Front. Pat Landrum, Conrad with you until 2 o'clock. So excited about our next guest. Good friend of the program. Known Chris for a very long time. And thanks to our good friends at Crane Works, the voice of the Alabama Crimson Tide, Chris Stewart, back for another season here on Three Man Front.
2: Lift it, load it, grade it, grind it, move it, haul it, rig it, dig it. Crane Works, Rental Works, yeah. The big dog's got it.
3: Crimson Tide Network's Chris Stewart on Three Man Front is brought to you by Crane Works. Lift it, buy it, rent it. The big dog's got it. And now, Chris Stewart.
1: Chris joins us on the Higginbotham Hotline. Chris, happy football season. Hope you're well, my friend.
4: I'm good. Happy football season to y'all. Hope things are going well for all of you.
1: Very well. How is the caddying going this summer for your son? I hope you stay hydrated.
4: Did. From the cart whenever possible.
1: Yes. Smart dad. Smart dad.
4: Thankfully, he is at the age where those tournaments where he can or does have a caddy, it is now a case where it has to be kids his age or older than 18, and I'm very thankful for that fact.
5: Now, so, when he hits the Corn Ferry Tour or when he gets on the PGA Tour, are you going to be, because I would expect nothing less, you going to be that helicopter dad that all of a sudden you want to be on the bag, you really want to be involved in the day-to-day? I would.
4: I think the phrase is heck to the no.
5: Okay.
4: Look, we've had a philosophy that has worked very well to this point. Mickey Smith, director of instruction at Bentbrook, is the only voice in his ear.
5: That's good.
4: Daddy may help him. I can help him with getting out of the woods because I had a lot of experience in that in my brief time of playing competitively. So I can give him the best routes back to the fairway, but everything else is all Mickey. So I don't try to coach. I know my limitations.
5: Pressure putt. Have you set it up kind of like Tiger's dad used to do to him? He would try to distract him where he would concentrate and he would not get disrupted. Will you start doing live play by play as he's standing over a big putt?
4: There was an element to that. We used to play these little, and I know your listeners don't care, I'll be brief, but we would play these little competitive games, 9-hole matches, first one to win, first one to 10 matches, $30.
5: Yeah.
4: Okay. That was the prize. It'd last, you know, 3 weeks max for those matches, probably usually around two. First time he beat me, I tried a little verbal stuff going on to the last round. You know, when we were 9-9 going to that final, I started on the first hole. You know, he was at the age, he was like 12, and I may have brought up a little girl that I thought he had a crush on in his class.
5: That's a good
4: point. And I was 4 down after 2, and as he walked the birdie putt in, he looked at me as a 12-year-old child and said, "Don't poke the bear." And I said, "Yes, sir."
5: Yeah.
4: And I haven't poked the bear since.
1: Amazing.
5: So, that's awesome.
1: That is great.
4: Yeah.
1: Talking to Chris Stewart, the voice of the Alabama Crimson Tide. Okay, let's talk a little football. This Alabama football team getting ready for scrimmage number 2. Coming up tomorrow, what is the buzz that you are hearing? Maybe position groups or maybe a certain player or two. Just what are you hearing over the first 2 weeks of this fall camp for the Tide?
4: I think Ryan Grubb yesterday, you know, saying that, you know, we're going to know and probably have it announced who the starter is going to be is probably the first thing on everybody's agenda. And wanting to hear that, wanting to see that. You know, I think this is not Pollyanna speak. from the play-by-play guy, but I truly believe you've got two guys you can win with from day one. It's a matter of which one are they most comfortable with and which one do they want to go with. And we'll all find out together here in the next few days and see which direction it goes. But I'm excited about that. Look, obviously you got an NFL quarterback in Ty Simpson, and great to see him get the start that he had in his first exhibition game the other day. Some really good numbers and not surprised. But you've got two guys that are extremely talented and now have some experience within the system, both of them. So I'm really excited to see that. I think trying to figure out exactly who's going to get the first reps against East Carolina at left guard and right tackle are going to be big. And I think, you know, once those are determined, I truly am excited. And I think there's why there's so much excitement about the offense, because they do believe that they have the pieces across the board, tackle to tackle, to be in the best, in a better spot than they were last year on the offensive front. Even though you had some talented guys, I just think they believe in the chemistry that they're going to be able to have there. And even without A.K. Deere available in all likelihood for the first month, I think you're going to see that running back position be much more productive. And again, a lot of that has to do with the offensive line. But I think that running back position will be fun to watch, the depth at wide receiver. So all of that to say, I think we're in a great spot, and probably tight ends, you know, as well. That's part of the receiver group, but it's also part of the O-line and why there's as much excitement about it as there is within the building.
5: Chris Stewart, voice of the Alabama Crimson Tide, joining us here on Three Man Front, courtesy of our friends at Craneworks, and joining us on the Higginbotham Hotline. You were just talking about A.K. Deere, E.J. Crowell, sensational freshman that everybody is excited about seeing. We saw his career there at the high school level at Jackson. E.J. Crowell, what? I'm not asking you to speak for anyone, Chris, but what should a reasonable expectation be for a guy who did not participate a whole lot or at all in the spring to pick up this offense and to play meaningful minutes early?
4: I'm going to have a chance to sit down with Alan DeBoer next week. We'll do his TV show. And one of the things I'm going to, that I do want to ask him is how much of E.J. Crowell sitting as he has been about, you know, simply trying to get him healthy. He hasn't been able to go, however you want to phrase that, or somewhat kid gloves early because you don't want to aggravate something, but you already clearly know what he's capable of. Has he already shown it in what you've seen? And while there's always room for development and growth, is it a matter of you don't feel like you need to push him right now because you know what he's capable of? I tend to lean more towards it's let's just make sure the guy's healthy and what's needed long term, because you do have veteran experience ahead of him. Now, obviously, that took a bit of a hit with the loss of AK the other day, but I think they truly feel good about that position. And so with him, I think you don't want something lingering any more than you can avoid it by trying to rush him early on, especially if you feel like physically he's advanced beyond most freshmen and he can help you and contribute without having to get maybe as much work in the preseason as he would otherwise.
1: I want to ask you about the defense, because, and this is coming from people nationwide, so this is not a radio show in Alabama and talking to the play-by-play guy, but I do want to get your thoughts on that position group, and it's the secondary. Most people have this unit as one of the best in the country. A lot of guys coming back, which was big for the Alabama defense, and Kane Womack. Just your overall opinion on who is coming back and how special that group has the potential of being?
4: The fact that you have numbers there, but I mean, we're talking guys that are across the board, you know, 6'2 to 6'4, 210, 225 pounds. I mean, it's a bigger group collectively than we're accustomed to. But the size, the athletic ability, and the numbers combined, guys, you see why there's excitement. Now, you've also got a linebacking core you feel good about. And if they can develop consistency among that front four for Kane, then I think it's going to be as good a defense as there is in the country, because the back half is going to be able to cover. They're going to have to be able to help with run support as well, but I think they're going to be able to cover as well as any. And if that defensive front becomes what they also believe it can be, this is going to be a fun year with the defense. I know the preseason picks aren't what we're accustomed to. That's fine. They've managed that very well within the building. They are very comfortable with who they are and what they have to work with and what they're going to be facing over the course of the year and how they can manage it. This is, I'm extremely excited about the year.
5: And Chris, not being disrespectful to any of the teams on the early part of Alabama's schedule, but if there was ever a year where you have questions at the quarterback position and some of those offensive questions that you have, I think that this schedule certainly lends itself to you having some freedom to try some things. Is that fair?
4: Yeah, I think that's very fair. You can get beat at Kentucky.
5: Sure.
4: We know that. They've got a guy who's, you know, special in defense, has a good reputation with what they're, you know, what they've brought in, and they're going to be more than excited to have Alabama come rolling in. But at the same time, yes, that's a game Alabama's supposed to win. We know that. And then you come home and everybody's been waiting on Florida State and the payback that, you know, you feel like you owe, not just feel like, you know that you owe in that regard. So those are three good ones right out of the gate. But, you know, it's not like you can take a deep breath, because South Carolina will be a good challenge as well to start things off. I think it's a good test in the first month without sitting here going, oh man, I don't know if we can get ready for this. If you lose, it's not going to be trying to figure out how to say this. I personally don't anticipate a loss in the first month. That doesn't mean there aren't losable games
1: right
4: in that first four, but I think this team in the program now are built as such that, again, unless something happens, you got to remember Florida State last year, when you lose Tim Keenan, and Florida State gashes you up the middle so much on quarterback draws, whether they were called or whether they were because of pressure coming from the edges, and he was able to eat us up, you know, where Tim Keenan would have been clogging holes otherwise. And at the same time, you didn't run it with any effectiveness because your most experienced running back was not available. Now, granted, that turned out to be an issue all year, okay? But especially in week one, those were key losses that I think factored very heavily into what that outcome was. As long as, first of all, I think the depth is better. So one loss such as AK is something you can overcome until you get into month two. And thankfully you'll have him back. But this is, if you're breaking it up in thirds, I like what you've got to face and challenge. And I know we're just talking about this from a fan standpoint, because it's obviously a week at a time for players. But I think you're going to get a good test before you go into, obviously, what you face in October with trips to Starkville in Tennessee, sandwiched around the home game against Georgia, and a trip at or another home game, I should say, on October 24th against Texas A&M.
1: That is Chris Stewart. We are so tickled to have him back for another year here on Three Man Front, brought to you by our good friends, David Upton and Craneworks. Chris, happy to have you back on board. Thanks to Craneworks.
4: Yeah, great people. 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
5: He is Chris Stewart. You will hear him all season long right here on Three Man Front, courtesy of our friends at Craneworks. It's going to be a lot of fun, Chris. We appreciate you taking time once again and look forward to all of our visits this fall.
4: Roll Tide. Appreciate you guys. Thanks so very much.
5: Thank you, Chris. Chris Stewart joining us courtesy of Craneworks on the Higginbotham Hotline. 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

0: 722 three-man front. We continue. Voice of the Crimson Tide, Chris Stewart, courtesy of Craneworks. Conrad, I can see him there in the other room. What Chris had to say about the running back position, and not that he said it, but just kind of deciphering, and he said he was going to ask Coach Caitlin DeBoer about running back E.J. Crowell, a talented freshman who's been limited because of injury. And he posed a very interesting question as to how he's going to phrase it to Coach DeBoer. Is this more on E.J. Crowell just being limited, not being able to get in there? Or, hey, you know what? We've seen enough. We know you got a good grasp of the offense. We don't need you re-aggravating whatever that was. Let's make sure that you're ready to go, especially with an injury to A.K. Deer.
1: Yeah, I mean, that's the...
0: I could ride with that theory if I'm an Alabama fan.
1: No, and that is the glass half full theory for sure. And it goes back to spring, right? We talked about it then. It was, well, there's no reason for you to push this guy forward now in the spring. You got plenty of time. Make sure he's healthy. That's all you cared about then. You would like to know that he's on the practice field a little bit, because there are little chemistry things that you think need to be worked out before the live bullets are flying against East Carolina. But, you know, I don't hate that theory that he's just that good and that prepared, because, I mean, the things that you were hearing early, he had, you know, runs in fall camp where he looked like his high school highlights. You heard people mentioning pass protection and how impressed they were with that. Those are the things, especially the pass protection, right? I don't think anybody's concerned about his ability to take a handoff and do what he does best. It's just, can you do all the other little things right? And if he has shown that, then yeah, you know what? Make sure he's healthy for that first game. I don't have a problem with that, but I think we're all... You would just feel better if you knew that he was actively practicing, and who knows, maybe he pops up in the scrimmage tomorrow, does some nice things, and then boom, all those concerns are gone. But yeah, we'll just kind of have to wait and see.
0: And again, though, as far as we're hearing a lot about Ryan Coleman-Williams, a lot of buzz that he's having his best camp, and that's great news. That's the expectation, right? That was our expectations.
1: Yes.
0: Whatever happened with drops or being timid over the middle, whatever that was, that's gone. We're going to get Ryan Williams, the best version of Ryan Williams, Coleman-Williams this year. But the defensive line, and that continues to be from multiple. That's been the most consistent praise that I've heard of one position group out of Alabama's camp. No matter who you talk to, they love what they've done on that side of the ball.
1: Yeah, and I pointed this out when I was we were playing some Kane Womack audio this morning on the show with me and Damian, and even you can, not to put words in anybody's mouth because I don't know what Kane Womack actually thinks, but I feel like listening to these coaches, and particularly him talking about the defensive line, he has this way of talking about it where it comes off to me, my inference of what he says is basically, I finally have the guys that I want. Like, I finally have guys that I can go out there and they're coachable, but at the same time, they're experienced, they're mature, they know what their job is, and they're doing it at a very high level. And I think that's what's made me feel more confident about it is you're right. I think the secondary, maybe you don't hear as much about them just because we know how great they are. I have no concerns about that position group whatsoever, but the defensive line has consistently gotten praise, and it does sound like when you hear the coaches talk about them, it's a little bit of that. Not saying that guys in the past were bad, but just...
0: No, it gets your attention when you have a guy that has watched a lot of practices over the years at Alabama, and he says, look, no disrespect to this guy, and he was really good, but clearly, if this guy stays healthy... Mm-hmm. He will be better than LT Overton.
1: Yeah.
0: That gets your attention.
1: Absolutely, because LT Overton was a really good player. So, I feel really good about the defensive line. I feel really good about the defense in general. I think the linebacker group seems to be Kane Womack talked a lot about them yesterday, had a lot of good things to say. So the defense looks like it's really, really coming together, and you brought it up, and Chris talked about it a little bit. It's not being disrespectful or overlooking Kentucky or Florida State or South Carolina.
0: No schedule is easy, but some appear to be less intense at the front end.
1: It appears that it would set up very well for the offense to have the opportunity to gel and figure some things out before you get to what we expect to be the more difficult part of your schedule. And even if you want to lump South Carolina in, ooh, that could be a tricky game because it has been the last couple of years. The first four games, that first month of the season, you've got some time to iron some things out. But I do have a feeling that tomorrow, and I could be wrong, I'm not saying that you're going to hear, oh, the offense just outplayed the defense, or, you know, the offense was out there, you know, they scored a touchdown every single possession in the scrimmage. But I do think that you will hear a lot more positive takeaways from the offense tomorrow. And part of that is just hearing from Ryan Grubb early in the week and hearing how much progress he's seen the quarterbacks make, the offensive line make, the running game make in the last 3-4 days. It seems like they're maybe they've turned a little bit of a corner. So, but maybe that's just me being optimistic. I don't know.
0: And we'll continue to get reports, and that's what I love, is maybe you haven't heard some of these guys and you'll get towards the tail end of camp and then you'll find out, yeah, this guy, he has definitely earned himself a lot of playing time this fall. And these guys continuing just bust their butts and trying to either solidify starting spots or gain time there in the rotation. 205-834-9450. You can give us a phone call or you can text us on the text line. Michael has done so. Hey, Michael, how are you?
2: Hi, Michael.
0: Hey, how's it going?
2: Hey, Angela. Hey. Do y'all have any advice for someone with a CP trying to get you into this profession? Like sports media, what would be your advice?
0: Pat, what would your advice be to someone who's trying to get into sports media? And you said with CP?
2: Yes, sir. I know Jason Bernetti, he obviously broke in and has done great work, but I just want to know what y'all's advice is in on Auburn 2 and how it's going. How y'all think the season's going to shake out?
3: Well, Jason Bernetti is one of the, in Michael, my opinion, one call. Of the best announcers, whether he has medical issues or not. You listen and you watch him in a broadcast, and he is outstanding, period. And what he has been able to overcome with some medical limitations has been outstanding, to say the very least. In regards to anyone that wants to try to get in this business, as we all know and as we've all personally experienced here recently, it's a very difficult business. Just like there's other businesses in this country that are going through transformations, just like we are in the broadcasting industry. Just my advice to anyone is just to be a Swiss Army knife. I know that's an overused cliche, but it's something that whether it's starting out in the business and learning every technical aspect, to being a host, to be an outstanding producer, to know the digital end of it. I mean, there's many different facets if you can make yourself, you know, basically, you know, someone that can do multiple things would help out tremendously.
0: Yeah, if you got a passion for it and reaching out and just finding different ways to do things. And it's like Pat said, in whatever capacity, and just learning about the business. And Michael, we appreciate the phone call. You're always welcome to chime in. 205-834-9450. We'll get more of your texts, more of your phone calls. Also an update from Auburn's second scrimmage of the fall camp and what he asked about Alex Golish. We'll answer that next on Three Man Front.
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0: 11:33, we continue here on Three Man Front. Landrum, Pat, Conrad. Michael just called in. He was asking about people who wanted to get into the sports media business. But the second part of his question was Alex Golish, things that we're hearing, what we think about Alex Golish. I will start. I think that Alex Golish, everything from him being on the show, conversations, it's been consistent. Whoever's talked with him, had a conversation with him, from players, from staff, to administration, to folks in the media, the message has been consistent. He's saying all the right things. I know that he believes all of these things just by talking with people. I think that's the fiber of who he is. But doing that and winning games, he knows that's very, very different. So I think ultimately he will have success. He will get Auburn back to a bowl game this season. And I think that Auburn is in really good hands from what I've seen from a young, talented 41-year-old head coach.
1: No doubt about it. And we should hear from him in about 25 minutes from now in regards to the second scrimmage down on the plains.
0: How about our friends at the Garage in Pelham? The Garage in Pelham right now, it is hot outside. It's continued to be hot. You want to make sure your family is comfortable where you're going to and from, dropping off, picking up from school, whether it's ballet, sports, all of that stuff on the weekends. We know that college football, high school football, you're going to be going to and from. You got to make sure, Pat, that you're comfortable, your family is comfortable, and your AC in that car, that truck, that SUV is running at optimum performance.
1: Yeah, and if you go to thegarageinpelham.com on the website, and you're going to see it right there. They got two nice coupons, and everyone loves a deal, right? Go to the website, and if you need to get your AC checked, and if there is a problem with your AC, then guess what? Thegarageinpelham.com, they got the $25 off. They got 15% off if you need major repairs. So just go to the website. And not to mention, Landrum, the testimonials, whether you live in Leeds, Gardendale, Montevallo, all these people go to the Garage in Pelham.
0: Oh, yeah. We've got folks from Vestavia, Helena, Montgomery, Montevallo, Pelham, and so much more as I'm just going through and scrolling through. They're all five-star reviews. You're going to get treated right. From the moment you walk into the lobby, you see the smiling faces of Robert Ritchie, Bob, the owner, constantly giving back to the community. You know you're going to be taken care of. We wouldn't send you there unless we knew for sure that they're going to take care of you at the Garage in Pelham.
1: Now, this is not some big national chain that you kind of worry about. 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And as always, tell them that Landrum and Pat from Three Man Front sent you down.
0: We'll continue with your phone calls. Let's go first to Don. Don, how are you?
2: Hey, guys. Enjoyed seeing everybody yesterday. Always a good time on Tuesdays. Miss you up there, Conrad. But I heard you guys just say that in about 30 minutes you're going to have Golish on.
1: We hope to have Golish audio.
0: Audio from post-scrimmage.
1: Yeah, he will not be a guest on the show, just audio.
2: No. That's fine. No, I didn't mean it like that. But a little news and notes, and I texted in to Conrad and Damien this morning. Of course, I got another great comment from Damien back at me, Conrad.
1: So what is going on between you and Damien? I hear that there's a lot of bad blood going on.
2: Damien just likes to have a little fun with me when I text in. Heck, he did it to me yesterday when I texted him from social talk. It's all in fun.
0: I'm starting to think you guys just love drama.
2: We do. But matter of fact, speaking of that, I tried to get Hastings to do it with me yesterday, but we need to have a debate the week of the season. I need to either do it with Conrad or Damien or somebody.
0: What are you debating? What are you debating?
2: I want to debate how good we're going to be and how underranked we are.
0: Well, can we just get it out there right now? How good do you think they're going to be, and how underranked do you think Auburn is?
2: Okay, well, first, we're better than 44th, okay? I know when y'all get the vote.
0: I agree, yes.
2: Folks, the other day, we're better than 44th.
0: We all agreed with that.
2: They were behind Memphis and G4 teams, whatever they're called, G6, whatever they're called. But we're behind several teams in I know your guy you had on, Brian Edwards, he's not going to pick Florida. He's not going to pick Auburn to beat Florida. He's a Gator, okay? So that's not going to happen. I personally think we're going to win that game. And I think I've said this in some of my newsletters. I agree with him. I think we're going to beat LSU at home. I think we're going to go 8-4, 9-3, Landrum.
1: All right, so let's say you go 8-4. Where's the four losses?
2: Okay, Georgia.
1: Okay.
2: Ole Miss. Either Tennessee or LSU, and then.
1: But you just said you said Auburn would beat LSU at home.
2: Yeah, but either Tennessee could be one at Tennessee. Okay.
1: Okay.
2: You got four games in October. I mean, where we could lose all four of them, guys.
1: Lose the Iron Bowl.
2: Well, the Iron Bowl ain't ready to say anything about that yet. That's just,
0: wait a minute.
1: Well,
0: no,
1: if you're talking about an
0: 8-4
1: record.
2: No, that's 11 games away from me. I got to play 11 football games before I think about that
0: change. All right, so what's their record without the Alabama game? What's their 11-game record?
2: Okay, our 11-game record is going to be 8-3.
0: Okay. 8-3 heading into the Iron Bowl, and you're coin flip right now because you did say 9-3 or 8-4.
2: Yes, I did. Yes, coin flip as of right now. But I got to.
1: And just remind the audience the last time Auburn won a game at Bryant-Denny Stadium.
2: I can tell you.
0: Who was governor?
2: 2010.
1: Okay.
0: It was 2010.
2: The game where they blew a 24-0 lead to Cam back.
0: Well, they got real close in 2014. It's just Amari Cooper still running.
2: They did. I'll never forget it. The first play you ran from scrimmage, what was the kid that ended up transferring to Jacksonville State? We threw a little screen pass out to him. I think Rock Thomas.
0: Yes.
2: And they said the pass was a backwards pass. I'm sitting there yelling and screaming at a boy, well, I need a review. And they didn't get one, of course. Everything. But
0: was that Ken Williamson?
2: The backwards pass ended up being a fumble. But now that was the game where I think we had 600 yards and we lost.
1: Yeah, that was a crazy night.
0: Amari Cooper is the reason why.
2: What was the final score in that game, 55-44?
0: Ellis Johnson didn't want to double him.
2: No. Matter of fact, Landrum, I'm up in 2013 game, the kick six game. I'm up at the top of the stadium.
1: I'm just glad you didn't fall out of the stadium if you're at the top of the stadium for the kick six.
2: Yeah, 1st and 10 on the their own 2-yard line.
1: Throw the bomb to Cooper.
2: Later, Amari Cooper, and he was just wide open.
0: He's pretty good.
2: The only reason not, and I'll admit it now because it's like 13 years ago. The only reason we won that game is because y'all missed 5 field goals.
0: Conrad has been waiting since that game for you to admit that.
2: Well, I didn't know Conrad, man. How old were you in 2013, Conrad?
3: I was 17.
2: 17, okay. Were you?
0: That was his junior year of college.
2: Were you at the game?
3: No, I was not. I was watching at my house or with my friends somewhere, probably.
2: Okay.
1: Probably drinking.
2: Okay. Yeah.
3: Not yet.
2: You remember the?
0: Doing whippets.
2: You remember the scenes on TV after the game? The guy running out with his blanket, and jumping in the pool, picking up his daughter.
3: Oh no!
2: Running out, jumping in the pool.
3: I take back what I just said. I was at the beach with my family, and we were going out to dinner after the game to celebrate our annual victory over Auburn. And then that happened, and we all went to bed.
0: Uncle got arrested.
2: That's always been the case. Running the bar I ran forever and everything. If Alabama lost on a Saturday, I could have just closed. So, yeah. Yeah, you Alabama fans are good at that, Conrad. Just go lock yourself in the closet when you lose. We just go out and drink more when you lose. We're used to it.
3: Yeah, I mean, I'm probably going to have to do that 5 or 6 times this year, right, Don?
2: That was Stan that said 6-6. I did not say 6-6.
1: What is your call on Alabama? Call it now.
2: I'm at 9-3 on Alabama, okay?
1: Okay, that 9-3, what's their three losses?
2: Georgia. Tennessee at Tennessee, and possibly LSU at LSU.
1: Okay, so you have Alabama winning the Iron Bowl.
0: Yeah, so Auburn's going 8-4.
1: Yep, so Auburn's going 8-4 because you just predicted that Alabama was going to win the Iron Bowl.
0: Another loss in T-Town.
1: Yep.
2: No, that's a coin flip.
1: No. You just said Alabama 9-3.
0: Don, you can't do it both ways.
1: No, you said 9-3. So
0: no, you have already conceded the Iron Bowl. Good job. Auburn Nation's real proud of you right now, Don.
2: I said coin flip.
1: No, you just said 9-3, and we said, what's the three losses?
0: They have had a specialized period for almost a year getting ready for this game, Don.
2: Yeah, 15-minute period, buddy. They play Dixieland Delight. You get them fired up. My favorite. Hmm. That used to be my favorite song 30 years ago.
0: Y'all ruined it.
2: Hey, they ruined that. Hey, Landon, they ruined that one in Sweet Home Alabama. But when they, on a cruise ship, when they request that song, the piano bar, I say, well, I tell everybody, watch this. When they're supposed to yell "Roll Tide, Roll," I stand up and yell "War Damn Eagle" as loud as I can, and it gets my whole room fired up.
0: You get them. Some people would argue that Kid Rock ruined the Sweet Home Alabama song, but I digress.
2: That's right.
0: Hey, thank you, Don. Don, we appreciate it. Go Blazers! All right. He's a mess. Somebody's mess. 205-834-9450.
1: Let's get back to the phones. Try to grab a couple more quick ones before we go to our next break.
0: Let's go to Larry. Hey, Larry.
4: Hey, guys. Enjoy the show always. Wanted to make a comment and then ask a question, a serious question. But my comment is in reference to Don Don and Auburn fans. I have an old friend of mine nicknamed Caveman. In 1980, he actually was on the interstate in Washington State, and he saw Mount St. Helens explode. Mm. These Auburn fans, after they beat Alabama, that's what it's going to be like. I think it's going to be an eruption that's been, you know, like when Tucker will beat us 6 years in a row, and I'm a Bama fan, but you know what I'm trying to say, yep. Guys. But my question, guys, is simply this, and y'all, this is y'all's livelihood. My point is, all the years in Stark Vegas with the Mississippi State fans and the Cowbells, there's never anything, practically never anything ever been done about that. Would you agree?
1: Correct. Yes. Fans,
4: okay. Now, but I've got friends, and I was at the game in Knox, Vegas in 92, and Stallings was coach when Alabama beat Tennessee and Shuler got knocked out of the game. The question I have is, I've had several friends, numerous friends, tell me that the last several times they've gone to Knox, Vegas, they notice how much louder it is. And the question is simply this. I've heard friends say that they put speakers inside that huge double-decker and turn on these amplifiers with 100,000 fans, and that's why it's so flipping loud. I just wanted to throw that out there, guys, to see if that's fair to y'all or if you agree or disagree or whatever. But, I mean, I've had people tell me that. I don't know if that's
0: true. I've had the same thing. I can't confirm it. I know that I have been there because it was a packed house when we kicked off last year. We went to Neyland. I was on the sideline, and that was the loudest that I have experienced on the sideline in 5 years. And I've been to Sanford Stadium. I've been to Tiger Stadium. Now, granted, it depends sometimes on weather. You got to think going in, it's not an SEC versus SEC matchup. So the energy level, it can vary, but it was loud. And there were those accusations. I can't confirm or deny. I don't know.
4: But I had a friend of mine that was at the game walking around down the, obviously,

0: UAB and Mark Ingram parting ways. Hey, Corey.
1: Hey, how's it going, guys? Go Blazers.
0: Go Blazers.
1: I'm probably the happiest UAB fan on planet Earth right now.
2: There was a lot of happy people yesterday.
1: Oh, man. Hey, I left Social Taco yesterday. I was sitting next to Don. He was talking about Coach Bartow and UAB's early years in the NCAA tournament. Anyway, I went home after yesterday, and then something told me to look on social media, you know, see what's going on. And then this article came up out of nowhere. I had to look at it again because I thought I was dreaming for a second. But, man, I was like, whoa, I did not see this coming.
0: What do you think about AK as the not only interim but potentially your permanent AD?
1: If he ends up being the permanent AD, of course they're going to have to hire a new head coach.
0: Would they?
1: I think they would, yeah.
0: I don't know if that's necessarily the case.
1: Oh, well, but
0: I don't know. I don't know if it's not, but I wouldn't rule out doing both.
1: Me neither. I you know, a lot of people were saying
0: he's going to do it for a while anyways.
1: Yeah. I think he would be a good fit. I heard a lot of people say it was Bill Clark could become the AD, but you know, I don't know. I'm hoping it's either one.
0: Okay.
1: But I know I like Andy Kennedy being the AD. I'm just hoping that the president of the university, Dr. Ray Watts, does the right thing, and get somebody in there that is going to lead the athletic department to the top, because that's where UAB needs to be, competing at the highest level of college athletics.
0: Corey, thank you. And go Blazers.
2: I'm just saying right now, if Mama called, I would answer the phone.
0: I was about to say, I don't want to put you on the spot, but and we'd finally get that live dragon.
2: You better believe it.
0: You sign a waiver when you come in. Your kid gets too close.
2: I'm heading to Czechoslovakia, and I'm getting the last known living dragon, and we're bringing it over here, and he's going to be at every home game at Protective Stadium.
0: He's a little hatchling right now, right?
2: Correct.
0: And you're going to nurse him with a little bottle.
2: Yes. And he will be in the stadium as the team runs out.
0: What's his name? Drakkar.
2: Yes.
0: Drakkar.
2: Smells really good.
0: Noir.
2: Yes. Smells really, really good.
0: Three Man Front. We continue on this Wednesday.
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0: We hope to hear from Alex Golish next hour. He will step behind the podium and the microphone as the Auburn Tigers wrapping up scrimmage number two. The first thing that most fans want to hear their coach come off and say, you know what? We had no injuries today. That is the top thing you want to have a coach say. And then after that, then you can kind of start.
1: After that, you know what I want to hear? Well, guys, that was 90 minutes of perfection.
0: I don't think you're ever going to have a coach say that.
1: We are perfect. No room to improve.
0: Because if a coach does say that, it goes back to my mantra, every coach is a liar.
1: Yeah.
0: I've never met a coach where they said they played a perfect game.
1: Every coach in the country right now has question marks about their team.
0: Yes.
1: Some with more questions.
0: But the last thing in the world that you want. All right, so we're starting to get some information in. Golish says that today's scrimmage saw improved tackling, so much better, according to Alex Golish.
1: They're coachable.
0: So that's the first sign of something positive, and yet anything has been mentioned about a potential injury or anything like that, so that's good.
1: Yeah, that was one of the things. You've got to be able to tackle better, especially out in space. Then he talked about emotion, being more consistent with that. Hopefully no injuries that he speaks about, but yeah, we will have as much as Alex Golish will give us. Auburn's second scrimmage in the books.
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0: Jones. Landrum Roberts. Pat Smith. Conrad Van Order. This is Three Man Front on Jocks.
1: It is 12 o'clock lunch hour across the great state of Alabama. Welcome in. This is Three Man Front. Two more hours to go in the broadcast. Hope everyone is staying cool on another hot, humid, heat advisory type day in the Deep South. 10 days away from kickoff of the college football season. We are monitoring comments from Alex Golish as they wrapped up scrimmage number two. We can tell you that Golish says he left really impressed with some individual performances today. The first name he mentioned was nose tackle Dallas Walker IV. Auburn 247 is reporting he had a pick six today. How about that?
2: Against who?
1: Don't know that, but he had a pick six, according to Auburn 247. Golish says today's scrimmage saw improved tackling, so much better, according to Golish. He lamented, if you remember back after the first scrimmage, how sloppy they were, didn't have a lot of good tackling, things of that nature. Golish also announced that third team edge rusher J.J. Falk had collarbone surgery, and he is expected to miss at least the regular season. So you said he was running threes, right?
2: Yeah, he is currently listed behind Jared Smith, who we've heard a lot about, Spain Park and Thompson product. Chris Murray, who got the extra year, remember, got the waiver at the end of his eligibility to come back. He's running second team. You got J.J. Falk, who was running third team, and then behind him, you got the Wilkes kid out of Wadley, the true freshman. So if just looking at Auburn's defensive line, up front, it seems like they're deeper. I'm not saying overall more talented, but they are deeper, I think, with more quality depth than maybe they've had the last few seasons.
1: Alex Golish also commented about wide receiver Keyshawn Singleton. This is a direct quote now. He says, when his off-the-field process is right, he can be as special as anyone in the country, end of quote.
2: Yeah, and he's a guy who knows Keyshawn Singleton. I think Alex Golish and coaching him and seeing the kind of numbers and what kind of player he is. First of all, he's just physically imposing. He's a bad matchup, whatever level of football you're playing. But I think he sees the potential with this guy, and maybe a lot of things come very, very easy for Keyshawn Singleton. But Alex Golish may be opening his eyes to think how good you could be if you did all the little things that we're asking you to do.
1: So we will continue to monitor the comments of Alex Golish. And outside of that one injury, he has yet to say anything that would give a warning sign that there was anybody dinged up or worried about after today's scrimmage.
2: You know, going back to quarterback, and it could have happened. It could have been third string, fourth string, who knows, scout team. But if you have a defensive lineman who's intercepting it, first thing I think about was it Byron Brown? Was it a deflected pass at the line? Was that because of – was that arm angle? Is that potentially going to be a problem? Not saying it is. These are just question marks that talking with coaches and people that I respect, not saying that Byron Brown is not going to be good. It's the question marks they have, they want to see answered as far as him being consistently playing near an elite level in the SEC.
1: Very much so. So we'll continue to bring you any comments and hopefully maybe some audio later on in the program. Bama, meanwhile, they get ready for scrimmage number two tomorrow. A lot of questions, especially the running back room had questions to begin with, not because of the talent, but now because of A.K. Deere's injury. I was told last night that it was multiple places in his lower leg extremities that he had issues with. I was told that this potentially could be a multiple month process before he gets back. You remember originally everyone thought that this was going to be maybe a situation. Six weeks, something like that. I was told last night that you might be looking at least two and a half months before A.K. Deere is available for the Alabama Crimson Tide.
2: That's tough, but that's just more emphasis on guys like Trayshawn Brown, Kevin Riley, and then E.J. Crowell, and talking with Chris Stewart. In case you missed that with Chris Stewart, Voice of the Tide, go back and find it, courtesy of Craneworks, JocksFM.com, and the Three-Man Front podcast, because I posed a question, and he entered an interesting theory, and he'll get confirmation when he talks to Coach Kalen DeBoer next week, about E.J. Crowell and maybe why we haven't heard from him, potentially.
1: Yeah.
2: A whole lot this fall.
1: You know, there are theories out there, and I know we talked about it the other day, about Crowell, and you heard Aaron Taylor mention it. like when he says this dude, like when he sees this dude, he's got it. And I mean, you saw him, you broadcast his games, you saw it immediately. You just know when you see when someone has it. And maybe the Alabama coaches, not they're trying to give him preferential treatment, but maybe they know what they've got in him.
2: You got A.K. Deers gone, or at least for the foreseeable future. Yeah, at this point, you know how good he can be. You know the other two guys in the room, and you feel really good, and you really, really like them, but you know that this guy could be special. So you just use kid gloves getting there to the start line, and you kind of ease into it.
1: Mm-hmm. But based on what Chris has said and other people have told us, they believe that perhaps that he's an individual that might not need a lot of time to do whatever he needs to do to get ready.
2: And maybe we saw Aaron Taylor and he saw EJ Crowell go out there and look like Walter Payton. And he posts that video and the coaches go, you know what? Kalen looks at Ryan Grubb and goes, you know what? I think we've seen enough. Think we're good? Yeah, we're good. That's what you hope if you're Conrad.
1: Well, I mean, the thing about it is, I'm sure, I mean, it's not like he's trying to take off. I mean, the coaches are obviously trying to dictate his workload, whatever the case may be. But if he's in the running back room, he's looking at film, he's doing everything that he needs to do, he's training off the field. I know endurance is going to come a major play into this, especially the first part of the season when it's so hot outside and you get in these games. But one thing's for sure, Bama needs him. And they can get him on the field sooner the better. That will work out well for Alabama fans.
2: Well, rain will be returning to the forecast, hopefully. It's going to return maybe tomorrow, different parts of the state where this hot weather, it's going to remain. But when the weather comes back, the rain, you want to make sure your home, your biggest investment is protected. 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
1: Big story locally yesterday, UAB announced Tuesday afternoon that the university has parted ways with athletic director Mark Ingram. UAB basketball coach Andy Kennedy will serve as the interim athletics director during a national search for Ingram's replacement. The move was announced as a mutual agreement between Ingram and UAB. Kennedy is entering his seventh season as the UAB head basketball coach. He's come back to his alma mater. He was brought back, hired by Mark Ingram. And Andy Kennedy's done an outstanding job on the court, six seasons. They've won at least 20 games every single year, two trips to the NCAA tournament in 2022, 2024. Now, Ingram's tenure was controversial, particularly when it came to football. He frequently clashed with UAB's winningest coach, Bill Clark. He failed to retain Bryant Vincent after Bryant Vincent led the Blazers to a bowl game. And then he took a major gamble of hiring Trent Dilfer. That was a colossal disaster. The gamble quickly deflated because in the third season, midseason, with a 9-23 record, Ingram had to fire Trent Dilfer. In addition, the UAB softball program endured scandal this past spring. Coach Taylor Smart was forced out after being accused by players of widespread wrongdoing and personal impropriety. So Ingram out the door. Who UAB gets from here? It'll be interesting to see if AK wants the job full time. I mentioned it in hour number one. You're talking about an individual, talking about AK. He's got equity in the program. He's got sweat, blood, tears. His wife went to UAB. He was very close with Gene Bartow and Murray Bartow. Nothing screams UAB more than Andy Kennedy. So we'll see what happens there long term.
2: We turn to amen to all of that. Your phone call. Stan, what's up?
3: What's going on, gentlemen?
1: Stan, what's happening?
3: Sorry I missed y'all yesterday.
1: That's okay. I understand.
3: Now let's get back to wins and losses for Auburn and Alabama.
1: Okay.
3: All right. I think I'm for Auburn, I got two of them.
1: Two losses. Either
3: two predictions. Either 9-3 or 8-4.
1: Okay. Are you leaning one way or another on either of those?
3: I'm leaning more towards
2: this is the one that got Don Don.
1: Yeah, that's a tough question.
3: I know, realistically, 8-4.
2: All right, we're going 8-4.
1: So basically, you're saying the ceiling is 9-3.
2: You're wishing 9-3, yeah. But you feel good about 8-4.
3: Yeah. Right. Now, I think Conrad is worried about his laundry detergent team.
1: Okay.
3: I could tell it in his voice. Because, I mean, they hadn't had a running game in 2 years, and I don't think they're still. And I think there's a red flag going up with Crowell. There's just they're not telling the whole story about him, and I think it's drawing, in my opinion, it's drawing a red flag.
1: All right, so what's your prediction with Alabama then? So you said Auburn could go 9-3 or 8-4. Where's Bama?
3: Bama, I'll say I'll go both ways on them, 9-3 or 8-4. It depends on their running.
1: Okay,
3: game.
1: So not 6-6.
2: Okay, I had heard 6-6.
1: Yeah, somebody said a rumor that Stan said it was 6-6.
3: I did earlier, but I'll give.
2: What happened?
3: Since I said Conrad's laundry detergent team. I'll back that up and say that I did say they'll be lucky to go 6-6. That was about 2 months ago, and I heard my friend Don said that was Stan who said that. You know,
4: you must have heard some good things out of our fall camp then, Stan.
1: Yeah, Stan, what are
4: you're
1: you
4: making
1: hearing?
4: Me feel good. I mean, we might go 12-0 then.
3: Nah. Caleb DeBoering. Nah, he runs that West Coast offense. You know that. 19-8, that's not Alabama standard.
2: Hey, you know who ran the West Coast offense that was pretty good?
3: Mike Price.
2: Al Borges. Al Borges Price. For your Auburn Tigers ran the West Coast offense. You don't remember Brandon Cox running that offense?
3: Yeah, I remember. Yeah.
1: What are you talking about? Brandon brought that down from Hewitt Trussville.
2: Jason Campbell ran that offense too.
3: And I want you to have good luck in Lee County Friday.
1: I appreciate that. Looking forward to it.
3: I know you are. What is Trussville rank in the rankings in 6A?
1: That would be not in the top 10.
3: Oh, really?
1: That's correct.
3: What about Auburn High School?
1: Number 3. They're number 3 in the state in the preseason.
3: Oh, Lordy. Well, oh, Lordy, y'all might get murdered.
1: Well, thanks, Stan.
2: I appreciate that
1: very much. Thank you for the positive phone call, Stan.
3: I'm just playing with you, Pat. I know that. I'm just playing with you.
2: Well, Miss Parr's not listening.
1: Well, you know what's going to happen, Coach. Coach Floyd is going to clip this, what you just said about us getting murdered down at Auburn, and so that probably will be played in the locker room or on the bus.
2: They're going to have a likeness of you on the run through banner.
1: Yes.
2: They're going to run through your face.
1: Stan says Trussell's not mad enough to beat Auburn, kind of like Pat Dye did.
3: Be sure to tell Parmley what I said Friday when y'all talk to him.
2: Thank you, Stan. Appreciate it. Yeah,
1: preview.
2: Well, we will talk high school football in those matchups with Kyle every single Friday here on the show.
1: All right, some more quotes from Alex Golish from scrimmage. He says that linebacker DeMarcus Riddick has made really good progress after missing time and looks ready to play. So that's great news. Golish says cornerback Andre Jordan Jr. has been one of the most consistent players on Auburn's defense in fall camp. He says the Auburn's pass rush has been very strong recently. Deshaun Womack and Jared Smith had big scrimmages today, he said, and played well through fatigue, which Golish says is huge for that group. And so that gets you kind of updated as I keep scrolling and seeing more quotes from Golish.
2: You get Womack and you get Jared Smith. And Jared Smith, I mean, signs are pointing to, you know, potentially one of those guys who could have one of those breakout years in the SEC and be one of those household names nationally going into next season.
1: Golish says, we have talent. The reason why teams win is because they're focused. The ability to focus in college football is the name of the game. Can you get a group of young men to worry about the team, their process, and everything that goes into preparing for a game? I'm proud of how we've grown as a team. We've gone through some adverse situations, but we haven't played a game yet.
2: See, coming from him, that doesn't sound like coach speak.
1: No, it doesn't. He doesn't sound like a televangelist like Hugh Freeze did.
2: Not just saying we're close or yeah, and kumbaya.
1: So the 13th day, because today, what was today practice-wise? Let me look. So they're about to depart, right? Maybe after today? Maybe they're back on campus? Or are they back on campus for when
4: classes,
1: school started?
4: I assume because class started on this Monday, week, so they're probably back already.
1: Okay. Yeah, this was today was practice 13, and they were there for 13 days. So they were there obviously a few days before camp officially started, right? So
2: yeah.
4: They had an off day or two mixed in there as well that they were.
1: Yeah. So
4: vacationing.
1: Yeah.
2: Was that them in the pool?
4: Maybe so.
2: I didn't see a lifeguard. Saw a diving board too.
1: Okay, so let's
4: survival of the fittest, Landrum.
1: Let's recap Stan's call if you just tuned in. Auburn may go 9-3, more than likely 8-4.
4: He feels good about 8-4, yeah.
1: He improved Alabama because he's heard really good things in fall camp.
2: Alabama trending up.
1: 6-6.
4: Yes, they were going to be lucky to go 6-6.
1: But now they're maybe 9-3.
2: Comfortably 9-3.
1: Ceiling.
4: 8-4, worst case.
2: Yeah.
1: And Hewitt Trussell shouldn't even get on the bus and go to Auburn.
2: No.
4: Well, right. Y'all
2: murdered is
4: murdered,
2: what
4: you
2: said.
4: Yeah.
1: Yeah, murdered.
2: Murdered.
1: Murdered. Yeah.
4: Yeah. First degree. It's going to be bad.
1: Okay.
4: Probably shouldn't even make the trip. Based on Stan.
1: Can I just do the show or do the game remotely?
2: You might I just call Coach Floyd now.
1: Just take the forfeit.
2: Coach, call the team in. Let's not do this.
1: Coming up at the bottom of the hour, Trey Wallace from OutKick, his weekly guest hit with us. We'll be in about 13 minutes. We'll talk the national college football scene. That's all straight ahead on this Wednesday edition of Three Man Front.
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0: We continue to monitor what Alex Golish is saying as scrimmage number two is in the books. It appears that Tia got some work today with the first team offense. Also, Bryson Washington with the first team. He's really had a good camp. He's the transfer from Baylor who's had a lot of opportunities. You continue to hear Omar Mapson's name as well.
1: Yeah, a lot like Alabama, the exception of A.K. Deere going out with the injury. Auburn, if there's a position group and a room that you feel really good about, I would think it's that one with Jeremiah Cobb leading the way. And got a starter from Baylor joining it, and then what Mapson's been able to do, Alvin Henderson, they got a lot of talent there.
0: He said that Jeremiah Cobb barely went today, so I guess he's banged up.
1: Or we know what you can do.
0: True. He said, we really pushed Omar and Bryson with that first group. Bryson in the past week has shown why he's been able to do what he's done the past couple of years.
2: Well, that's big for him because, I mean, early in fall camp, remember, he was fourth string.
1: Mm-hmm. Yep.
2: And so he's working his way up there. That's good.
0: Also, Henderson was working with the twos in the running back position.
1: I wonder if that's where Alex Golish, you got somebody coming in and – I know it wasn't necessarily the case with your quarterback, but every position is up for grabs.
2: I think Washington was maybe a little banged up early.
1: It was a little bit.
2: Camp. I don't know what it was, but.
1: But he was running consistently fourth team.
2: Yeah.
0: Golish says that Champ Anthony and Anquan Fagans will compete at nickel over the next few days.
1: Okay.
0: I guess to finalize.
1: That's good. You got experience there battling for one spot.
0: Mm-hmm. He says Auburn is still looking for guys who can push through on the defensive line and show that they can keep up with the tempo they'll face against a lot of SEC offenses. One thing's for sure, that if you play on Auburn's defense and how fast and quick Alex Golish's offense go, you should be in pretty good shape in regards to when you go into the SEC, because I don't think anybody outside of maybe Tennessee is going to go as fast
1: as
0: you're going to try to have Auburn go. So
1: no, you're exactly right. And as we've seen with DJ Durkin, they like to have that heavy rotation, especially up front on the defensive line. Looks like they got plenty of cats to do it. When you got a guy like Jordan Crawford, who is such a strong individual, and he's gotten better, but when he's running third team at defensive tackle, it tells you you've got some pretty good depth. Tells me that.
0: Golish also says that Chris Murray has been phenomenal over the past week. Really strong words for Auburn's pass rush today.
1: Yeah, and that's another guy who is going to be backing up. I'm trying to remember. Would that be Sigler that he's backing up there on the defensive line? But you had J.J. Falk. It was J.J. Falk that was running third team, right, behind Jared Smith.
0: Mm-hmm.
1: And this cat, Chris Murray.
0: Golish also mentions Jacob Strand as a standout during camp. When talking about the starting five, Golish said he has shown some position flexibility there where I think he's going to find his way in there.
1: Yeah, offensive line, I guess it's coming along. Because there hasn't been, I haven't heard it, whether it be from Golish or from folks that I've talked to, where offensive line has been noted as a concern. I guess they feel good. The consensus is they feel good about the direction that they're going. I'm looking at some of the preliminary. This isn't an official depth chart, but a guy like Derek Plows, the transfer from Miami, running first team at left guard. You got Stanton Ramil, offensive tackle transfer from Michigan State, who was banged up. Thompson product, he's running first team left tackle. You got Joe Simpson, Simmons, the right tackle, the transfer from James Madison, Cole Skinner, Cole Best, two South Florida guys. And then you've got experience behind them and guys that were starters at other places, including a guy that you just mentioned, mm-hmm. Jacob Strand. So maybe deeper on the offensive line than they have been the last couple of years.
0: Now, some individual details are coming out about the scrimmage. We already mentioned that Bryson Washington, getting a ton of work on the first team offense, had some really tough runs. Very little from Jeremiah Cobb. Auburn's receivers, they continue to step up with Keyshawn Singleton having another 40-plus yard reception for the first team. Chaz Nimrod had a big touchdown catch on an out route from Byron Brown. Corey Pettigrew also had a touchdown catch from Tristan Tia. So that's where Tia was working with the first team. Big play of the day, we mentioned it earlier, came from Dallas Walker. He picked off a middle screen and likely would have scored a touchdown, but they blew the play dead. So Walker continues to have a really good camp. Cody Sigler was held out of today's scrimmage. He looks to be moving around fine. Should be ready to go for Baylor. Gavin Jenkins had an interception, the second straight scrimmage for which he has picked off Tia. So,
1: yeah, and Gavin Jenkins, he's a transfer, right?
0: Mm-hmm.
1: If I remember, he came from South Florida.
0: So there's some individual details from today's second scrimmage for the Auburn Tigers. Tomorrow, the Alabama Crimson Tide will already have their second scrimmage in the books, and Kalen DeBoer will have already met with the media this time tomorrow. 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
1: Trey Wallace, our college football insider. 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

0: It is 12:32, moments away, talking to Trey Wallace, outstanding college football writer for OutKick. You can also see his work at foxnews.com. He'll be on the program. He'll be a weekly guest, a contributor to Three Man Front, as he has just moved to Nashville. I was talking to him over the weekend. He was making the move to Music City, USA.
1: Is he chasing the dream? Strumming the guitar at night?
0: I hope so.
1: Oh, he would be such a good country music singer.
0: Yes.
1: I think better than Pat McAfee.
0: Oh, my goodness. We need to ask him about that. At least now, with Trey being in Nashville, you and I can stay with Trey at SEC Media Days coming up next year.
1: Ah, perfect.
0: Yeah. So let's talk to Trey. And what kind of abode he has.
1: What kind of amenities are we looking at, Trey, at the new place?
0: Yeah, since we're going to be staying with you in Nashville.
2: I don't know. It's been 4 days since I've been here, and they finally just got the AC unit working. So that's been – I thought I was back in Mobile inside my own condo, which was fun. I'm sleeping with sweat towels.
1: It's the worst. It's the worst.
2: I'm taking water breaks at 2 a.m. in the morning just to keep my weight up. So,
1: you got the IV in your arm as you go to sleep.
2: Yeah. So there was no need to go to hot yoga this morning, so I was good for that.
1: Have you seen Morgan Wallen yet?
2: No, not Morgan Wallen yet. I've seen some characters so far here in Nashville. But it's good to be back in Nashville. I lived here for 7 years prior, and yeah, we'll see. Got a fun story coming out tomorrow, speaking of Nashville, on how Jared Curtis actually recruited Vanderbilt, not the other way around.
0: Oh, so wow. That'll be good. I'll read that.
2: Yeah, it'll be fun. So we're here, and the season is upon us, guys, and I have a feeling we're not even going to be talking about Congress today, which is great.
0: Yeah, that's, I was going to tell you, congratulations. I'm not going to ask you about the Protect College Sports Act. I'm not even going to ask you about 5 years of eligibility. I'm not going to ask you any of that. We're actually going to talk about the preseason top 25. I know the AP and the coaches poll has absolutely nothing to do with the college football playoff, but for shows like us, it gives us a little bit of meat on the bone in which we can kind of dive a little bit deeper into the actual football season. So I'm just going to ask you a 30,000 foot view of the preseason AP top 25 poll that came out. Was there one particular team that you saw it and you just went, huh? I don't get that.
2: Yeah.
0: Whether they're too high or too low, or a team in the top 25 that Trey Wallace says, that's just BS. They should not be there.
2: I mean, I think I could start at the bottom, essentially, with Missouri. I think South Carolina deserved to be in over Missouri. And I could have made that argument for Florida as well. They're relying a lot on Austin Simmons. I get that. We have to see what he can do. And I think that, you can continue going up the list. Like, do I think Tennessee deserved to be 20? I mean, probably, because you're going off a running game, you're going off a defense that you're expecting something from Jim Knowles. They got an offensive line. They have the wide receivers. They got to figure out what their quarterback situation is going to look like, which I think is Faison Brandon by the Georgia Tech weekend, just my personal opinion. But when you kind of glance up and you look at it, I honestly thought Ole Miss should be ranked a little bit higher than 9. I would have put them in front of Miami. I think that's fine if they'd have been situated behind Indiana. I get that and I respect that. Just for outliers, I think Penn State is one where I'm like, okay, I know they brought a bunch of players with them from Iowa State, and I know they did pretty decent in the transfer portal under Matt Campbell. But at the same time, they're going to be relying a lot on Rocco back this year. Can he be that guy in the Big Ten? Now, luckily for them, Penn State's schedule is not all too difficult. But at the same time, I just wonder, okay, well, what does the first year look like for Matt Campbell? And to me, obviously that sets up the future when it comes to NIL. It sets up the future when it comes to fundraising and also just how they're going to get things off the ground. So Penn State is another one. And then I look at, like, Iowa's always just hanging around, guys. Like, in some form or fashion, whether it's an 8-4 season, 9-3, 7-5, it doesn't matter. It's like Iowa is just always kind of hanging around. And I ask myself, it's like, what have they done to get to this spot at 22? Like, and so, there's a couple of questions here. I mean, even look, Clemson being on the outside, I know what everybody kind of feels about that game. I think I do. That Saturday night in Death Valley and Baton Rouge and not Clemson. But man, if Clemson were to go into Baton Rouge and win that football game, you talk about sending some shockwaves around college football and especially around the LSU campus. That would create some madness. So there's a number of them that I could have put in there. I do think that folks are, I'll go back to my first point about it all. I think folks are overlooking the talent at South Carolina based off last year. But then you have to also realize with the AP poll there, and I mean, this is no shot to my colleagues, but there are voters in this that hell, I don't even have a clue about some, you know, there's still quarterback competitions going on. That we've got to figure out the D-line depth for some of these schools. We don't know about a lot of these. And I think that it's a guessing game and you're basing a lot of it off the past. And that's why I think South Carolina is probably down there receiving 10 votes. And it's like, I have to ask this, okay, do these folks know that they have a wide receiver, a quarterback, running back on the defensive side? Like they're better than that spot.
1: You hear from a lot of folks, and when we hear from coaches generally at this point, I don't remember a coach ever coming out and saying, we are going to be terrible. I don't know why we're doing this year. But you hear things from camps. From the folks that you've talked to, is there any buzz coming out of one particular camp, and you don't have to say the camp, where there are genuine concerns now that we're several days into it, where, you know what, as optimistic as we're trying to be, we got some major, major problems?
2: Yeah, I would say that there's two schools in the SEC in particular that stand out to me where you're trying to put on a show, trying to make everything look good, but at the same time, you don't know how deep you are. And I think that's going to be a big question for me. I think that, like, everybody made a big deal out of Alabama being ranked where they were, 13th in the poll. And to me, it's like, okay, well, that kind of fits. And then you have the Alabama fans who rightfully, like, I understand it. Like, it's not lost to me. They're like, wait a minute. Man, where are we at as a program that we're ranked 13th in the country? Well, in the reality of it, you're ranked where you should be ranked, in my opinion. I'd have put you at 15th. But I think that, you know, there is optimism around the quarterback position. I think they're really good at the running back spot. Like, Kalen DeBoer is good for this program. I think that, will the results match the talent? To me, that's the biggest sticking point. And I'm not saying it's been, you know, doom or gloom coming out of certain conversations that I've had with folks. I'm just saying, like, here we go with Kalen DeBoer in this year, because it's very, very pivotal. I think that the one school that kind of stands out to me a little bit, maybe more than others, when you take a look at where they are from a depth standpoint, Ole Miss is another. Like, I think they're going to be really good on offense, and I think Pete Golding is going to have that defense ready to go. I just question how deep they are. When we get into the first week of November, obviously these teams are beat up, but it's hard to stat talent nowadays. And to me, you know, you're seeing that at schools across the country. Like, it's just hard to stack the talent because, A, other schools are going to offer so much more money. You're not going to be able to keep the five-star freshman just sitting on the bench and waiting for an opportunity for a year or two. So I look at it overall, like, yeah, everybody's going to try to sell this thing. Everybody's going to try to sell their program that they turned the corner, this can be better. And you know, but I found it interesting that Lane Kiffin was a little agitated that a video of Sam Leavitt got out last week of him running around in practice. Like, are you that worried because you just don't want defenses to see his mobility, or are you worried for other reasons? You know, Lane Kiffin has talked a lot about how they're trying to build the program at LSU, and you know, he understands the success. He's not running from it. He understands what's on the line. He's not running from it. But again, I just have to wonder, you know, if they throw up an 8-4 season or 9-3 season, like, what is the reaction from folks in Baton Rouge? Can they be calm and understand that they're trying to build something, but also at the same time know that they spent upwards of $50 million for a roster? Because in this era, guys, we're past the point of patience. You don't get patience from fans when you're spending that much money to bring in talent. So there's a lot of questions around the country in college athletics. I think in the SEC, those kind of stand out to me the most. And then I'll give you an off-the-wall one, USC. Like, I've spoken with some folks in California, in that Southern Cal area, and I'm just telling you, like, they are nervous because they know that, man, if Lincoln Riley is not in the playoff conversation, if USC is not in the playoff conversation the first week of November, does USC then have to think about what their future looks like, and can Lincoln Riley be that guy? So, I mean, other than those, hell, I could have told you Bill Belichick and everything that's going on there, because if they go to Ireland and get drubbed, I'm just telling you, North Carolina officials will look at that and say, okay, we only owe you $20 million for you to go away, and we can go out and hire ourselves a real college football head coach. I'm just telling you guys, that's something to keep an eye on if they come out of the gates and look absolutely terrible like they did last year.
0: Trey Wallace joining us from OutKick, his weekly hit with us all season long here on Three Man Front. I want to ask you about a sleeper in the SEC. Just, it can be anybody, just in your opinion. Is there one particular team that maybe we're not paying that close of attention to, and then maybe we get to November, and if certain things happen just right, they could be a CFP-type team? Is there a team out there for you, Trey, as we get ready for the season?
2: I hate to go back to where I kind of started this whole conversation from today, but it's South Carolina for me.
0: Okay.
2: I mean, it really is. Like, South Carolina feels like that squad that can come out and surprise folks compared to where they were in the rankings. I think that, you know, you have a stable offensive line for Lenore Sellers. Shane Beamer's back is against the wall. He knows it. He's not running from it. And at the same time, I think that they're going to be really good on defense. Now, look, there are eight teams that I can say, hey, they're going to probably be really good on defense in the SEC. Like, what is really good? Like, everybody's about to eat themselves up, you know, with this 9-game conference schedule. What I am saying is that I think South Carolina can be that team that, because in my opinion, their ceiling is like 10-2. You know, the floor, 7-5. I know that's a big old range here, but it's just the way the SEC schedule is kind of set up right now. I mean, there might be a couple of close games that go in the other direction, and you're sitting here wondering, okay, well, what happened? You know, so I think that, you know, they're going to be probably one. I would say two, and I'm not trying to put them in the conversation with the CFP, but I will say something about Tennessee. If they get the quarterback situation figured out, and I think Tennessee fans should trust Heupel into getting the quarterback. I mean, he had a guy last year, you know, boys, that was on campus for essentially 3.5 months that came in and did pretty darn good things on offense with a group that was hurting at times. If Faison Brandon or George, whatever, I'll keep saying George McIntyre too in this quarterback battle, because there really is a quarterback battle. I just think Faison will be the starter, you know, by, you know, third, fourth week of the season, and that's who they roll with. Tennessee could be dangerous, and I'm not trying to get Tennessee fans' hopes with that up, but what I am saying is, even though the schedule is tough, there could be an opportunity where if one of these quarterbacks starts to shine, guys, they've got one of the best running games in the country, in my opinion. You've got an offensive line led by David Sanders Jr., who is the second coming of Trey Smith. Along that offensive line, you've got a defense where I know it's going to take Jim Knowles some time to fully install that defense. And I know that they lost their starting safety last week, but at the same time, there is an opportunity for Tennessee to, I think, to shock some folks. They're going to have an early test like that Georgia Tech game in Atlanta. That's going to be a test. It's going to be tough. But then I look ahead to 2 weeks later when Arch Manning and Texas come to town. So we're going to find out a lot about Tennessee within the first 4 weeks of the year.

0: quarterback right now in Bynum that can go out there and be one of the top playmakers in the conference. And I'm not saying he's going to go out and throw for 4,000 yards or anything along those lines, but he's such a dual threat. And to me, success for Auburn, and Auburn fans are not going to like this, and that's okay, but success for me for Auburn is an 8-4 season, 9-3 season, and you're in most of these games heading into late in the fourth quarter, and you might let two or three slip away. Like, and you know, you might get beat up by a team. That's fine. But I think Max Golish has learned from some very good coaches that he's worked under. I've seen success and what that looks like at USF. And while at the same time, there are going to be a lot of Auburn fans comparing what's going on in Auburn to comparing what's going on in Gainesville because of John Summerall, I think it's good to know that it's two separate guys, man, two separate mentalities. I think Golish can find success at Auburn. I don't think this is Hugh Freeze 2.0. And I know folks like to point out, well, we went the offensive route. And, you know, we went with a guy from a smaller school and giving him a shot at the big times. I just feel like he can find success in Auburn. I just hope that the expectations are not, hey, let's go make the CFP this year. No, start building this program back up because, man, it's been kind of in the dumpster as of late.
1: Hey, there's only two sides of the ball for those who didn't want an offensive guy, right? You can only get an offensive or a defensive guy. How about just get a guy that gets it? And I think he does.
0: And he knows it. Like, I was having this conversation with an Auburn booster recently, and they were like, man, you know, going to come out and have that 2022 Tennessee offense. And I'm like, whoa, bud, slow down a little bit. Like, that was different. You're not going to catch people off guard, but here's the good thing about it. Alex Golish knows how to kind of work things on the fly, and I think that's why they got themselves a good coach. And the best coaches out there know how to delegate things. And I say that, really, you know, remember when Ryan Day brought in Chip Kelly?
2: Yeah.
0: He didn't intervene in his offense. He let Chip Kelly run the offense, mm-hmm. and he was the head coach. I think if Golish continues to do what he does, and let's see what the results look like, I do think that there's an opportunity in the future for Auburn to continue finding success built off what 2026 can bring.
2: That is Trey Wallace. Outstanding way to kick off the college football season. He will join us each and every week here on Three Man Front on the Jocks Network across the great state of Alabama. Trey, man, stay cool up there, and we look forward to catching up with you again next Wednesday.
1: What a way to kick it off, Trey.
2: Yeah, way to go.
0: I'm trying my hardest here, boys. I mean, we're awesome. Getting things rolling. College football is a week and a half away, essentially, with week zero. And you know, I guess we'll get to see Jordan Hudson on the sidelines in Dublin. So, we're here. Let's get it rolling, boys.
2: That sounds good, Trey. Thanks, man. Appreciate it. We'll talk next week. Thanks, guys. Thank you so much. Trey Wallace joined us on the Higginbotham Hotline. 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

0: What's up, fellas? Mike Golic Jr. here. 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
2: End days. Landrum Roberts. Pat Smith. Conrad Van Order. This is Three Man Front on Jocks.
3: Didn't have time to take a breath. Welcome back in. It's the fourth hour of the show. That sound means there's breaking news here on the show. For more, we send it to the breaking news kiosk. We're Pat Smith.
4: It's not a desk. By. It's a kiosk?
3: It's a kiosk. It's a workstation.
4: It's a workstation. Okay. These are the type of great stories that we love to report. This has nothing to do about somebody being injured in fall camp. This has to do about the passion of college football, and it affects one of our state teams. No, it's not a sponsorship patch. It's not Alabama wearing a black jersey or changing their helmet to white, but it does have to do with Alabama's football uniform. Are you ready, Conrad? Are you sitting down? Are you ready for this?
5: What you got?
4: ESPN is reporting that for the first time since 1970, the University of Alabama Crimson Tide will wear red against Tennessee in Knoxville.
3: Ho!
4: Tennessee will wear orange. Bama will wear their crimson jerseys. It'll be the first time since 1970 that both teams will wear their home uniforms. And guess what? They're going to repeat it the next year in Bryant-Denny Stadium.
3: That's how we do it.
5: That's just nice. We've literally, none of us have seen that in our lifetime.
3: No, so my grandfather used to tell me stories about it. He's a huge Alabama fan.
4: The uniform agreement, according to ESPN, came together through the work of Alabama AD Greg Byrne, Tennessee AD Danny White, Alabama's Kalen DeBoer, Tennessee's Josh Heupel, and the SEC office.
3: See, he couldn't give you the alternate jersey. He just gave you an alternate time to wear a normal jersey.
4: That is so
3: I like it.
4: Flipping cool.
3: That is really cool.
4: That is awesome.
3: And I wonder how many people that are listening to us, and if you didn't know, it's okay. It doesn't make you less of a fan, but how many Alabama fans, younger Alabama fans, did not realize that that used to go on?
4: First time in 56 years that both teams will wear their home uniforms. That is really cool. And I would imagine, especially with the SEC office being involved, now I think you're going to start seeing more of that. Think about Georgia and Auburn.
3: Mm-hmm. I like it.
4: I mean, this is great news.
3: LSU's been doing weird stuff for years.
4: That is true. So if you just tuned in, the breaking news, for the first time since 1970.
3: I thought he would have been more excited.
4: I did too. Because, see, for Conrad, this is like the gateway to a black jersey.
3: Yeah.
4: Because Alabama's going against.
3: We're opening our mind to new things.
4: Yes.
3: Or revisiting things that. I mean, what's next? We get white ponies?
4: And it's pretty cool. Alabama just released a video moments ago. Two jerseys, one rivalry, third Saturday in October. He's not excited. I'm kind of blown away. I thought he was really going to be
5: because this is what they do, Pat. They give you a little something. They give you a little
4: who's
5: something.
4: They? Them. Who's they?
3: The man.
5: The man,
3: who's
5: exactly.
3: Them? The man is who. Tell him, Conrad.
5: They give you a little them? Something like this will shut that kid up in Birmingham.
3: Yep. And about those our little jerseys. Tyler from Spartanburg.
5: That's right. They give you a little something. They're like, oh, maybe in the future. This doesn't open the door for anything. This is it.
3: Yeah.
5: This is all you ever get. For what was it, 70? 1970?
4: 1970.
5: So 56 years from now, we'll get something else.
3: This is like get the second pair half off, and you look at the sticker price on the first pair, and you go, wait a minute.
5: I know what this game is.
3: It's the regular price, the two combined.
5: It is pretty cool. I mean, it is cool. Better win that game.
3: Greg Byrne is sitting there in his office listening to our show like, I don't guess I can impress Conrad. I cannot win with Conrad.
4: Nope. And he's an Alabama grad.
5: Try harder, Greg.
3: blew off a meeting just to get his reaction.
4: Jeepers.
3: Try harder, Greg.
4: See, that is what it's supposed to be about. Two-year agreement.
3: That's awesome.
4: Yeah.
3: In a million years, I never thought you were going to break that news.
4: Yeah.
3: I will break this. Nicaragua is beating the Dominican Republic 2-0.
4: Okay, that's a thing.
3: Yeah, that is a thing, apparently. A lot of texts are coming in. Reaction stuff.
4: To the jerseys?
3: No reaction to the jerseys yet. So maybe Conrad is not the only one that's underwhelmed by this news.
5: I feel bad because Pat was really excited.
3: He was excited.
4: Yeah, you just kind of
3: trying to crush his little soul.
4: Yeah.
5: I thought you were going to tell me like someone had donated their leg to AKD or something, but you know, this is fine.
4: You can.
5: Well, which leg was it? Because my right one's the bad one from the cave. So
4: that's true.
5: If it's the right one, he doesn't want it. He'd be no better off.
3: Lorcan Quinn has been designated to lead the St. Paddy's Day Parade in Boston next year. That's the breaking news. 205-834-9450. The text coming in and going back. Brett says, cool. All right. This one reads, Golish runs the latest variant of the Gus Bus. It'll be interesting to see it in a real game, real-time situations. Yep. And if you want to see it in variations of it, you can watch Tennessee, how they run it. Don and the other Auburn fans are on high right now. They're high on Golish. Want to say they're underrated. Wasn't they high on Brian Harsin and Hugh Freeze too? Well, at some point, I think most every fan base, not that you're high on them, but you kind of accept that's going to be your coach and you try to get behind them. Yes, much higher on Hugh Freeze than what the results would indicate after the fact. I knew a lot of people that weren't sold on Harsin from the beginning. White helmets would have been better for Alabama. Steve from Tuscaloosa says the Alabama-Tennessee jersey game is the prelude to alternate uniforms to create excitement for a subpar 2026 K-Lynn season.
4: He is unmerciful against Kalen DeBoer.
3: Man.
4: Do we need to get Damian in here to... have a rebuttal against Steve in Tuscaloosa?
3: Maybe so.
4: About the jerseys?
3: Drake, who's a Florida fan, has said, I thought Pat was going to surprise Conrad with a black jersey. When he said the first time since 1970.
4: Got you thinking, didn't you? You thought it was going to be a helmet, didn't you? Didn't you think that's what it was going to be?
3: Yeah, I did.
4: See, I got the news, and you guys, I was in here during a break, and I got all excited, and then... Conrad it reminded me a lot of me buying my boys something that I thought was going to be really cool at Christmas. And then Christmas morning, they open it up and it's like,
3: And you thought, man, this is perfect.
4: Yeah, I just, you know, me and Leanne went to all walks of life trying to make sure that our boys had a great Christmas.
3: Yeah, you ever get, you did really, really well in buying something for Leanne. And the reaction, it's not like underwhelming, but it's not what you thought it would be.
4: No, never really experienced that with her. The boys, yes. But with Leanne, no.
3: Is that when you just take it back?
4: That's when I make sure I buy them something that I can just take myself.
3: Yeah.
4: Oh, you don't like that? Okay, well, I'll use it. They got old enough. Okay, I'll wear it.
3: Why do I need a pillow?
4: That's what you do as a parent. You buy things that if it doesn't go well, then you can just make sure that you can take advantage of it.
3: Dad, why are you giving me a dehumidifier?
4: You know, and thinking about this jersey, and you mentioned LSU earlier, you know, because LSU always wears white at home.
3: Yeah.
4: You know, that's become their quasi-home jersey.
5: Yeah.
4: And so then when they go on the road, guess what? They're always wearing their home jersey. There's no telling what Kiffin will break out this year.
5: No. Darren, the Alabama fan, says, don't give a blank what uniforms Alabama wears. I just want to win games. Yeah, but you want to look good if you're going to win games.
4: All right, so let me ask you this question.
5: Give DeBoer a chance. Dang.
4: Should we open up the Iron Bowl? Should Alabama and Auburn work it out where Auburn wears their blue jerseys in Bryant-Denny this year?
5: No.
4: No.
5: When did we get that? When was the last time we got that?
4: I'll have to go back and look. Maybe Clint Richardson, who does the wonderful site for Auburn, the uniform database. Maybe he knows. I do not know that.
5: I wouldn't have a problem with it. But I just didn't know traditionally if that was something that was done way back when. I mean, everybody at one point had just one uniform. Was like khaki the stock color on pants? LSU will wear the corndog brown jerseys against Ole Miss. I don't think any Bama fan, alive or dead, cares about the crimson uniform in Knoxville. Really?
4: Up until 1970, both Alabama and Tennessee both would wear their home jerseys, like multiple times. That 1970 was just the last time that it happened, which is interesting because you think about the invention of color television, in which the majority of Americans started getting color televisions in the early 70s. So they stopped wearing their home color jerseys once color television became a big deal. Then it went to the white jerseys on the road for either team.
5: This one reads, that game in 1970, Tennessee won 24-0 with a Tide throwing 8 interceptions.
4: A good friend of mine, Mikey Hammonds, he texted into the show and he says during his research, he said that maybe 1963 was the last time that Alabama and Auburn wore their home jerseys against each other. 1963.
5: Response to Bama fan that says live or dead, Bama fans don't care. Alabama fan chimes in, says, Bama fan, I care. You are wrong.
4: Was that Conrad texting from the other end?
5: Maybe so. Jonathan said, I'm a diehard Bama fan. I have been for many years. I have no problem with them using the crimson jerseys in Knoxville. Doug says, blackouts, wideouts, a new look for Oregon every week. How many games or championships has it won? Valid. Which is why they have to sell all the different uniforms when they bring recruits there. They can't celebrate the championship pass.
4: It is interesting because when Tennessee returns to Bryant-Denny Stadium next year, and they will wear their orange jerseys, it will be the first time that they have ever worn orange jerseys inside Bryant-Denny Stadium. Bama and Tennessee, they have played every season since 1928, for the exception of 1943, and that was during World War II. There was no season that year.
5: Scotty Smith cares. Roll Tide. Mike in Huntsville, don't give two soft serve emoji what jersey they wear. To some, it's important. To some, it's not, Pat. Somebody asking or replaying you giving your son's gifts. Like, dang, Dad, this is my fourth straight year. You giving me a members only jacket.
4: Hastings texted in and said that I was probably giving my kid like DeWalt drills.
5: I got all this Cardinals gear and it's in your size.
4: Yeah, it's weird how that worked out.
5: This will never.
4: Yeah.
5: I'm in fifth grade. Why did you get me an adult large?
4: Oh, you'll grow into it.
5: Yeah, you'll grow into it. In the meantime, Dad will wear it.
4: Yeah, I'll wear it. I'll break it in for you.
5: Yeah.
4: That'll be good.
5: Nobody wears them new. What is Bama wearing week 2? Maybe all black? Take care of business? Darren is asking.
3: Doug says a new tradition for the Tennessee game. You vape after a win, no cigars. We always appreciate the interaction.
4: Absolutely. Text line is open. We will continue on. Big news. No injuries at the Auburn scrimmage this morning. Golish, a lot more optimistic than he was after scrimmage number one. We just told you the big news coming out of Knoxville and Tuscaloosa, in which Alabama and Tennessee will both wear their home jerseys for the next 2 years in this illustrious series between these two SEC powerhouses. More three-man front as we roll on this Wednesday on Jocks.
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4: Man, I feel like I'm at the South Carolina game. Alabama-Tennessee announces for the first time since 1970, 56 years ago, that these two schools will wear their home jerseys this year at Neyland Stadium and then next year at Bryant-Denny Stadium. Pretty cool, that announcement coming down just a couple minutes ago, as both of those schools had a two-year agreement. Apparently, all the head coaches, the ADs, and the Southeastern Conference was involved in this negotiation. So I think it's really cool that these two schools will wear their home uniforms.
3: Yeah, a lot of our listeners, too, as well, will get some of your responses. 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Always tell them Landrum, Pat Conrad, the guys from Three Man Front sent you.
4: Okay, so in regards to the Auburn scrimmage today, good news, no early reports of any injuries added on to the injured list of those players down at Auburn. Alex Golish much more pleased with the output of today's scrimmage than he was after scrimmage number one. Says the defensive front had a lot of good push, very impressed by their activity today. So we'll continue to hear more from today's scrimmage. Bama scrimmage number two, that will be tomorrow. Meanwhile, this is an interesting story. We just played Sandstorm, you just heard. That's the official anthem for South Carolina football. Starting quarterback Lenora Sellers does not have any classes this semester.
3: My man.
4: His only school commitment, according to Gamecock 247, is he has an internship. Are you ready for this? At the Partee Golf Center in West Columbia.
3: Even more, my man.
4: He says, just facility management and stuff like that, cutting grass and picking up balls like that. The senior sport and entertainment major from Florence, South Carolina, will graduate in December once he's finished with his internship. Sellers, of course, wants to have a long, successful career in the NFL, but he's already thought about life after football. He was quoted of saying, if I don't end up doing engineering, I've always wanted to do engineering or architecture. If I don't do that, then something around stadiums, laying out blueprints, drawing up blueprints and stuff like that, or facility management. Prior to Sellers' internship at Partee, you like that name, Partee?
3: I love it.
4: You got that? He held one with Contract Construction, the company that's working with South Carolina on the Williams-Brice Reimagined project.
3: I love it. I love that he nerds out on this kind of stuff.
4: Mm-hmm. Yep.
3: Because me and you nerd out on this kind of stuff.
4: Yeah, I was nerding out about the uniforms till Conrad just.
3: I love seeing an arena.
4: Killed my excitement.
3: Well, he's been kind of killing everybody's excitement today.
4: Really? He's been a killjoy, man.
3: Well, yeah, we'll cheer him up. He's our guy. We like him when he's jovial. Look at that face right now. It's like he just got sentenced.
4: He's working.
3: He's
4: hard.
3: Telling Paige goodbye.
4: He's doing things.
3: Enjoy your life. All right.
4: Now you remember all the hullabaloo that came up about Carson Beck. Remember Carson Beck didn't have any classes.
3: Yeah.
4: Remember that. So is everybody going to go crazy about Lenora Sellers because he doesn't have any classes?
3: I don't think anybody should go crazy whether a guy's loaded up and taking 20 something hours or if a guy's not taking any classes. What does it matter? I mean, it matters to me.
4: So he's cutting grass and he's picking up golf balls.
3: But are we? Yeah.
4: That's his internship.
3: Sounds great. That's like a reoccurring dream when I go back to school. That's my class load.
4: Do you really work well? I know this would be great for the fall. It wouldn't be good if he was doing it now.
3: No. That's brutal. That's worse than practice.
4: Yeah.
3: That's a good job for him.
4: Mm-hmm. Especially if that's what he wants to do, yeah. He doesn't make it in the NFL. All right, so we told you about the jerseys, Alabama and Tennessee. Here's some more jersey information for you today. Kansas State is now set to announce a football jersey patch with purple wave auction. And you ask the question, what does Purple Wave Auction do? Purple Wave Incorporated is an internet auction company that conducts no reserve, public auctions, or farm equipment and heavy machinery. Which makes sense. State of Kansas. A lot of farm. Purple Wave Auction will be their jersey patch to go along with Monster Energy on the other side of their jersey. Michigan football has announced. You remember when we had Tim O'Malley on with us?
3: Yeah.
4: From
3: Irish Illustrated.
4: Irish Illustrated. And I did not know this, that inside their stadium, there's no advertising.
3: Didn't realize it until he was on the show.
4: Yeah, and he mentioned that, which kind of blew our mind. Well, apparently, it's very limited inside Michigan Stadium. And so today they've announced that they have now sponsorship deals inside the stadium with Coca-Cola, Meijer grocery store chain, and Google Gemini. So they will have signage not on the field, but in the end zone on the padding. And they will also add those logos of those companies that I just mentioned around their scoreboard. So dollar amount was not disclosed, but this will be a first for Michigan to have those advertisers. And those are three big ones. A Meijer grocery store chain is huge in the upper Midwest. Obviously, it goes without saying, Coca-Cola and Google kind of speaks for itself.
3: Yeah, and I would think that you would have a good bit of folks to choose from just based on what their undergrad numbers are and some of the folks that they produced out of Michigan.
4: Mm. Yep.
3: Right?
4: Mm-hmm.
3: I thought for some reason Domino's, the founder of Domino's, was tied in there, but apparently not.
4: No, the Little Caesars guy, he's big, obviously, in Detroit, owns the Tigers and the Red Wings. But, yeah, so there's a little bit more of a sports business type information coming out about our college game. Still nothing from Alabama and Auburn yet.
3: Yeah, but we do have reaction to Alabama and Tennessee. They're going to wear the home unis for that game, third Saturday in October. Dr. Mel wants to weigh in. Hey, Dr. Mel, how are you?
9: Hey, Latin room. And how are you guys this afternoon?
4: Dr. Mel, doing well.
3: Doing great, Dr. Mel.
9: Great. I have a fond memory, and actually, it'll sort of reveal my age, but hey, that's no secret. Speaking of jerseys, back in, I believe, 70-71, Alabama had the tailway jerseys, and one of my favorite players, long before Sylvester Stallone was called this Italian stallion, young man by the name of Johnny Musso. And then, matter of fact, they gave Tennessee a beatdown. I think Johnny ran for over 100 yards in that particular game with the tailway jerseys. And so was just a phenomenal win. And the old gray lady was rocking and reeling the third Saturday in October. And I'm hoping and praying whatever jersey they wear that they can actually mash them boys again this year.
4: Oh, that'll be a lot of fun. But, yeah, Johnny Musso, man, he was incredible when he played at Alabama.
3: He had a son that was pretty talented, too. I think Brian Musso played at Northwestern.
4: He did.
9: Yes, I sure did. And, then, of course, Johnny, you know, resides in Chicago in the wintertime. He goes south, but just a great, and I imagine, you know, he's probably somewhere still within the top 10 in terms of running back with most yards at Alabama, even with, you know, the guys that have been there the last 30, 40 years. But he was some kind of a running back. And if I recall correct, I think Johnny Musso came out of where was the old Banks High School, Banks High School Jets. So, but he was quite a running back. I believe his number was number 22, if I recall correctly.
4: Yeah, and don't forget, he also played for the Birmingham Vulcans back in the World Football League.
9: Yes, sir. Yeah. He sure did. Yes, sir. Well, you guys keep up the good work, and I think we've had 9 or 10 days out
4: 10 days.
9: Yep. Start of the season, 10 days. Okay, and so my theme this year, Coach DeBoer can redeem himself, and you know I heard the offensive line is intact, and you know the rest will take care of itself. And my theme, as I said to Don Don, and Don Don even asked me if he could use the theme, "Mash Them Boys." We want to go and get them. But thank you guys for the wonderful job y'all do.
4: Thank you, Dr. Mel.
9: Yes, sir. We'll see you later. Have a blessed day.
4: You too.
3: Thanks, Dr. Mel.
4: Always great to hear from Dr. Mel. Yeah, Musso played at Banks High School, went on to Alabama. He was the SEC Player of the Year back in 1971, second team All-American. Just an incredible running back for the University of Alabama. When we come back, we'll do some Pat Ponders as we steam ahead on this Wednesday on Three Man Front.
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0: Tomorrow morning, 9:50 a.m., scrimmage number two for the Alabama Crimson Tide. We'll hear from the head football coach, Kalen DeBoer, soon after they conclude scrimmage number two. Quarterback battle, offensive line, running back room. A lot of questions. See if they're answered as we get ready for scrimmage number two for the Alabama Crimson Tide. Auburn wrapped up things earlier this morning for their scrimmage number two. I come up with questions. Damian Mitchell is going to join us in studio. This is what we call Pat Ponders.
1: I want to know what you're thinking. Tell me what's on your mind.
2: It's time for Pat Ponders.
0: All right, question number one. Colorado's prime effect is wearing off fast for the television networks. ESPN's viewership for games showing Deion Sanders' Buffaloes have fallen 67% since 2023. If Deion left Colorado tomorrow, would you consider his tenure a success or a failure?
3: I know a lot's going on, but that program, since he's been there, positive, negative, however you want to view it, and there has been some positive that has come out, I'd say it's been a success because nobody was talking about Colorado football. The fact that you're still asking the questions because Deion's there. So, yep. Yeah, I think it's been a win.
4: That's my line of thinking, too. It's a positive because nobody was talking about Colorado football until he got up there. I mean, and again, for a short amount of time, they're on top of the world. Like, people were tuned in to watch Colorado football. So, again, it was already a bad product on the football field anyway. You raised the bar for a little bit and it got back to normal programming.
5: Well, see, that's where I'm going to play devil's advocate a little bit because I look at it as, what state is the program in when he leaves, right? If it's just as bad as when he got there, then it really doesn't matter what he did. Now, yes, the excitement was fun for a couple of years, and it made me care more about Colorado football than I have in over a decade. But I guess we would just, for me, I will have to wait and see how it all ends up when he leaves, because if there's still a bottom-of-the-barrel program, then he didn't really make a difference. He didn't leave them any better than he found them at the end of the day.
3: You got 66 fresh, bright new faces on that roster this season. 66.
4: That's impressive.
5: And they're all tiny. The size is a little concerning, seeing some of the footage for them.
0: So they look like Alabama Center.
5: Yes.
4: Wow.
0: I mean,
3: Pat's not being, I don't think Pat's being overly critical.
4: How big is
5: Delgatti? He's pushing 300.
4: Okay.
0: Who?
5: Delgatti. According to the coaching staff.
0: Are you sure? Is that kilograms or is that pounds? What are we talking about?
5: According to Grubb, he was pushing 300.
4: No, that's Penn State.
0: Hold on a second. Let me get your immediate reaction.
5: Pat's going to pull up from Cal Poly. He weighs like 220.
3: So maybe
0: is that 300 pounds?
3: Maybe the phone has the opposite effect. Skinny people, you're on the end, makes you look really wide. Bigger guys,
0: that was taken today. That was taken today.
4: He's slim. Maybe it's
0: if you saw a picture of him and you said he plays at the University of Alabama, what would you say he played and what string is he at the University of Alabama?
4: I'd probably say he's getting some reps with the walk-ons at linebacker.
0: Okay.
5: He is listed at 305.
4: That's not 305.
5: He's listed at 6'3", 305.
4: It's a lean 305. A major lean. Like, he's, yeah.
3: If he's three, all muscle, so man. If that's 305, if that's 305, he's got to be 6'7", 6'8".
4: Right. Like, that's a lean 305.
0: Okay, I'm glad. I just wanted your honest. You had not seen that picture.
4: No, I hadn't.
0: Okay,
4: no.
0: There you go.
4: But offensive linemen look different now.
0: They are.
4: He's a cut 305.
0: So wait a second. So you're
3: think
0: trying
3: how small he's going to look in white.
5: Y'all just wait.
0: So you're
5: y'all
0: trying.
3: No, you look bigger in white, right?
0: Hold on a second. You're trying to tell me, and I'm not picking on the kid. Are you trying to tell me that he weighs more than Parker Brelsford did last year?
5: Pat, I have not put him on a scale myself.
3: Why not?
0: What was Brelsford last year?
5: That's what I'm looking up.
4: He's probably what, 285.
5: See, I thought he's about 285, 290. He was 296, too. Okay, yeah. See. This is a big old boy compared to Brelsford.
3: What's the height compared?
5: He's an inch taller than Brelsford.
0: Okay.
5: Inch taller and 15 pounds heavier, allegedly.
4: Looks different.
5: I'm telling you, it's all muscle, man.
3: Maybe he just wears it well.
4: Right.
0: Okay.
5: It's because he's got those cojones, man. He's ready for it.
6: Probably add some weight.
3: Like the size of the one that you put on your face?
5: Yeah, that's two of them. Big ones.
3: Wow. You were in here. You were running it.
6: That is true.
0: You saw it.
3: I did the crate. Don't say wow like people just tuning in like you weren't here for it.
4: The subtle jabs, they're so quick.
3: They are quick.
0: We are witty.
6: Yeah, y'all
3: are. It's like a shank in the prison line.
5: I had a child ask me about that at the kickoff party last week.
3: And how
5: a
3: did you respond?
5: A child. I said, yeah, I did it.
3: As he teach you.
5: Like, did you really?
0: I was about to say, you didn't like say, hey, let me show you how.
6: Yeah, let me.
5: You know, no.
6: Like, how do you strike up that conversation? Like, hey, man, you got balls on your face, didn't you? He was like, whoa, hold on, buddy.
3: Hey, wait a minute.
6: Hold on. Wow.
0: As his dad is quickly getting that kid out of the way of Conrad. Like, come on, let's get out of here, son. Stay away from that bearded guy.
3: Come on, let's go buy you a jersey.
0: Yeah.
3: You're going to buy me a jersey? Yes, let's go. Let's go.
0: Get away from him.
3: Man.
0: Run.
3: All the ice cream you want. Let's go.
0: All right, next question. I need you to rank these college football scenarios from most likely to least likely. Big 12 wins their first 12-team playoff game. They haven't won one yet.
5: Just a game.
0: Cam Coleman is a finalist for the Heisman Trophy. Auburn wins 8 games.
4: Most likely.
0: To least likely.
4: Most likely, Auburn wins 8 games.
0: Okay.
4: Number 2, I'd go Big 12 winning the college football playoff game.
0: Okay.
4: And number 3, Cam Coleman winning the Heisman.
0: Okay.
5: Yeah.
0: 100%. No, I said a finalist. I didn't say he'd win it.
4: He's not a finalist.
0: Okay.
4: And I love, again, as a receiver, no, it's not happening.
5: Yeah, Damien hates Cam Coleman.
4: I wouldn't say that.
5: It's very critical of him.
4: There we go.
5: I do agree with, I think
0: that's your list too.
5: Yeah, Cam Coleman's not happening.
3: Mm-mm.
5: Playoff game, eh. I mean, maybe if Texas Tech like gets a top seed and they end up playing Sisters of the Poor.
3: Whoa. You just fly by Willie Fritz in Houston?
4: I'm with you on that one.
5: Okay.
3: Connor Wigman. Hear it out. Connor Wigman gets that playoff win, quarterbacking the Houston Cougars, and he gets it over Texas A&M.
4: Whoa.
5: All right, now sign me up for that.
3: 10-3. Wow. 2 straight years, they've scored a combined 6 points in the college football playoff. I've already played it out.
4: I like that.
5: The Auburn one is the only one I would give greater than a 50% chance of happening.
4: Mm. Right.
0: Probably. Okay.
4: Why'd you have to go Cam Coleman? Like, the talent.
3: Would you go Cam Coleman or Wingo?
4: I think Wingo's number one.
3: I do too.
4: But talent, yes, Cam Coleman has it. But Heisman finalist? He's not even. Okay.
0: I think he is going to put up incredible numbers at Texas.
4: I think he'll put up better numbers than he did at Auburn. I wouldn't say incredible.
0: I'm going as far as to say I think he will put up incredible numbers at Texas. That's why I went Cam Coleman.
4: More or less than 1,200?
0: More.
4: Okay. Okay. Okay. I would like to see it because then that the talent matches the production.
0: Yeah. And the reason why is because he is going to be an afterthought and he is going to get a lot more yardage than Wingo.
4: Okay.
3: Can you make that guy an afterthought, though?
4: True. Again, it's no question on the
3: Texas. Because when I'm just looking like Bear, I'm paying attention to 8.
4: Right.
3: Is that a number?
4: Yeah.
0: Yeah.
3: They're both really good.
4: For sure.
3: Shame on Texas if you...
4: Yeah.
3: Sark, no excuses.
0: Next question. Pat McAfee is expanding his ESPN role as a member of Monday Night Countdown. In June, The Athletic reported as part of McAfee's $60 to $65 million extension, he could add more NFL duties. What is your favorable index of Pat McAfee, with 10 being... he makes you turn the TV off.
3: If there's ever somebody that's going to make me turn the TV off, I've just learned I don't turn the TV on or go to that door. That's 10 being he's going to make me turn it off, like a 3.
0: Because he is going to be all low. If you didn't think that he's on ESPN now, now that he is going to be involved in Monday Night Countdown, not to mention the fact that he does a lot of wrestling.
4: Yeah.
0: He does College Game Day, and now.
3: And I don't watch NFL. Monday Night Countdown. Typically. But I can see how that's going to aggravate some NFL fans. Like, stay over in the college room. Why are you coming back over in this room?
6: I'd say about a five. Like,
0: you can take him or leave him.
6: Yeah, like, I notice him. He's everywhere. Cool. There's funny moments. There's other times I'm like, oh, okay. Like, not really tickling my fancy, but I'll move on. But I don't really have a heavy lean either way.
5: I mean, a two. Like, I'm not going to turn it off because he's on it. I don't know. Let me put it like this. I'm not going to actively seek it out.
6: Right.
5: But if he's on, I'm not going to turn it off because he's on it.
0: Like his music. You love his music.
5: His music garbage.
6: You listen to it?
5: It's actually terrible. Well, we had Dimitri on yesterday, and so I played it for a couple bumpers. And I was curious over the weekend because people were talking about it, and so I went and listened to it. And
0: reminded me a lot of Florida Georgia Line.
6: Don't.
5: Well,
6: do not.
5: Honestly, probably a little better than Florida Georgia Line.
0: Yeah, okay. I agree with that.
6: All right.
5: Lyrically speaking, way better.
6: To each their own.
5: The instrumentation,
6: To each their own.
5: Take it or leave it, but
6: I haven't given it a listen, so.
5: You'd love it. You love country music.
3: Kicks with my 30-06.
6: Okay.
5: He's got some cursing in there, though, you might want to take your earmuffs, because
6: I am not about to let y'all get my blood pressure up. I'm not.
0: Hey, Steve's already texted in.
6: I'm not going to let him get my blood pressure up. That's old news. That's old news. We're getting too close to the season.
0: And plus, Don threw shade at you earlier, too.
6: For what?
3: About catching all kinds of strays.
0: Yeah, about you smacking him down on text line and not paying attention to what you're texting.
6: I know it's early in the morning. He's a little older, so like I understand. Like, there's kind of take some time to get the wheels turning a little bit. But, hey, it's all love. It's all love.
0: Okay. All right, final question today comes courtesy of BB. She writes, wouldn't it be nice if you didn't have to get out of bed at night when nature calls and stumble to your bathroom when you really just want to sleep? Well, the old English chamber pot has gone 21st century. Meet Zyban, the world's first automated self-driving robot toilet.
6: Oh, boy.
0: At the press of a button, this small throne detaches itself from a docking station and navigates to your bedside.
6: Oh, yeah.
0: After you're done, Zyban returns to its dock, flushes the contents, sanitizes itself, and even spritzes deodorizer. Pretty cool for singles, but do you think this device would go over well with your spouse? Who in your relationship would be more likely to embrace the technology?
3: How do you spell this?
0: Xiaoban.
3: Wow.
6: So essentially, it's like a

0: Here's the problem. You get Landrum falling in love with this thing, I just start using it wherever I am in the house.
1: Just think, you're going to have to clean it at some point.
0: This is no longer middle of the night emergency. I'm watching the game and I don't want to get up. Zyban. Hither.
2: Rolls over there to you.
3: Yep. It flushes itself. It spritzes. Does some deodorizer.
1: That stuff's got to. It's got to go somewhere.
4: Yeah.
1: And you're going to be dealing with it later.
3: So you're a no.
1: I'd rather just deal with a no.
3: Okay.
0: What about you?
3: No. I'm a no.
0: Why?
3: I'm a no.
0: No. Why? What are you against here?
3: No.
0: No. That's like a
2: Cadillac. I mean, seeing it in action is
0: actually like a little Cadillac.
3: Well, we know what Landrum's going to be asking for Christmas.
2: It's only 13 grand.
0: You guys know the way to my heart, right?
3: Let's do his stomach.
2: Yeah. Boy.
3: Yeah. All right, that's today.
0: I will take a bidet if you guys can afford this.
3: No.
0: Just a bidet. And they have those Amazon, I think, like 70 bucks.
3: That's Pat Ponders.
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3: We will continue on. A few more minutes left to go in the program. This is Three Man Front on Jocks.
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0: are back, and more guests coming up here in a few minutes. The reappearance of fairly well-known caller. That coming up in about an hour. Right now, Gunny in Georgia. Hello, Gunny.
1: Hello, Paul.
0: Hey there.
1: Hey, I've just called today. I'm looking forward to hearing my legend back on. So, but
0: yes,
1: I got a prediction I like to make. So,
0: okay.
1: This is coming. This is from 84 years old. A prediction. You ready for it?
0: I couldn't be any more ready.
1: Texas and Georgia both go to the SEC championship game, and Texas and Georgia both play in the national championship game.
0: Okay.
1: Also, LSU and Ole Miss both make the playoffs. So be Georgia, Texas, Ole Miss, and LSU in the playoffs, and Georgia or Texas, and I've predicted Texas will win the SEC championship, and Georgia will win the national championship.
0: Well, that's fantastic. Thanks, Gunny. Ray is up next. Good afternoon, Ray.
2: Hey, Paul. I want to say something about, make some comments about Legend coming back or his situation. Number one, I think Legend flew too close to the sun with that Sankey interview. What do you think about that?
0: Well, listen, I don't want, this is where I would normally say, Ray, I have no idea what it's all about, but I do. I think there, and I've talked to everybody, and I don't want to relitigate. I think there was a miscommunication by both sides. I think it was something that happened that

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1: Boy had the appearance of the last time for LeBron James playing a basketball game in Cleveland with the Los Angeles Lakers, or maybe even inside the NBA. Not too many people can get teared up seeing a video presentation. And by the way, how did the Cleveland Cavaliers know to have a video presentation? And nothing's been said about LeBron's last year or not his last year. Maybe they knew a little something that we had a chance to find out last night, even though they got the doors beaten off of them by the Cleveland Cavaliers. And also the lowest point scoring total for LeBron James facing his first team and then his third team in his NBA history. But it had the appearance of maybe, just maybe, this could be it. Now, of course, LeBron James is going to be noncommittal. He's not going to put anything out there until he is good and ready. But last night may have been a step one, that this is the last hurrah for LeBron James, and not just in a Lakers uniform, but maybe, just maybe, in the NBA. In 60 seconds, it's time for the Giannis Hunger Games.
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2: These statements have not been evaluated by the FDA. This product is not intended to diagnose, treat, cure, or prevent any disease.
1: So who wants him bad enough? Who needs him bad enough? Who better go get him bad enough? The him I'm talking about, of course, is Giannis Antetokounmpo, who let it be known, and now the Milwaukee Bucks are saying, you know what, you want out, we're going to find the comfortable place for you to land so you can get the out that you're looking for. So now the Giannis Hunger Game begins, involving the National Basketball Association. If you're the New York Knicks, you know you got to part with Carl Anthony Towns. If you're the Golden State Warriors, maybe Jonathan Kuminga and Jimmy Butler. If you're Miami, a host of players could be involved in that. But who really desires Giannis enough to cure that hunger, to satisfy that hunger of not just being a team in the playoffs, but a team that can get through the playoffs and win an NBA championship? Yeah, he has a calf strain, but I guarantee when he finds out his next landing spot, that cash drain will go away, and Giannis will be ready to make sure someone's Hunger Games will pay off. For the ESPN Radio Sports Beat, I'm Freddie Coleman of ESPN Radio's Freddie and Harry.
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7: Some big news locally that we need to get to first. UAB moving on from athletic director Mark Ingram, GMAC, and interesting with some of the hires that have been made recently. Obviously, some have not worked out, but I don't think there's huge surprise that this took place. Andy Kennedy going to be the interim athletic director down in Five Points. Great opportunity for him to prove some things. I have no idea what AK's interest is long-term moving forward with a title like that, but it'll be interesting to see the direction of the athletic department after this for the Blazers.
8: Yeah, I mean, look, Ingram's been around for a while. It's had a lot of very interesting aspects of his tenure, from some of the hires made to some of the ups and downs that were experienced. But I don't know, man. Like, to me, was the program trending in the right direction under his leadership? I don't know. Like, I know financially it's always going to be a challenge. I get that. But was it going in the right direction? And a lot of people wanted Brian Vincent. He hired Trent Dilfer. Is that really what's being held against him right now, several years after the fact? Is that why he was potentially let go? I don't think so. To me, I just think it's hard to be an athletic director at a school that can't generate any money. So it's tough sledding, but, you know, hopefully whoever it is that takes over, whether it's AK or someone else down the road, hopefully they can continue to generate some interest for UAB.
7: You're in a pretty good spot right now. With Andy Kennedy as your basketball coach, Casey Dunn as your baseball coach. Obviously, you just mentioned football. You made a new hire. I think the way in which some of these hires and coaching searches took place probably has a lot more to do with it than maybe who the fans wanted as a head coach and who you ended up with as a head coach. But nonetheless, as you also brought up, it's a tough spot because there are not a lot of boosters that you can just go to and get seven-figure checks whenever something pops up and you need it. It's not something that's going to be there. And so it makes it difficult. But it's a proud athletic program. We want to see football get back on track. Baseball's been great under Casey. Obviously, basketball's been great under AK. And you want to see things continue to improve because there's room for them to be successful specifically here in Birmingham. And I'm interested to see the direction they go because I had this discussion with a friend of mine the other day. We were talking about athletic directors in college sports and what is the perfect, I don't use this word anymore, but I'll use it here, fit for an athletic director. I almost am to the point now, Greg, where I think you need two. I almost think you need an AD and you need a CFO. You need the business guy, the numbers guy, the revenue generating guy, and then you need somebody else to just worry about the sports, the scheduling, the coaches, the hiring, you know, managing all the aspects of it. Now, no one's going to do that because they're not going to want to take less money, and I understand that, but it does feel like that's sort of the crossroads that we're at with athletic directors right now. Do you want the guy that is this new age CEO, run it as a business, generate money, find ways to generate different kinds of money, bring in other revenue streams? Or do you want a guy that just knows college sports? Which I guess is almost working against itself because if you know college sports, do you know today's college sports?
8: Yeah.
7: It changes every day.
8: Find me a lot of good candidates that know college sports inside and out. Like, you and I cover it every day. We talk about it every day. Like, we talk to people every day that are in the world. Like, college sports changes every day. So to me, having a guy that came up as a guy in college sports, you know, coach baseball or whatever it might be, like that's an arcade, it's a dinosaur. Like I need a guy that is a sharp, savvy fundraiser that understands what to delegate, what not to. It has good network, relatively speaking, as far as hiring and firing coaches, that runs a clean program that, you know, I think is not necessarily a trailblazer, but also a guy that understands where things could go and kind of sees things happening before they actually happen. Guy's proactive, a la, using an example, the collective establishment, like establishing collectives before they became a thing. Like that, a lot of athletic directors were at the forefront of that and recognizing where this was heading. So, yeah, I mean, I think an ideal world, you got a guy that anticipates, that isn't reactionary, but is proactive and would be really, really successful in a business outside of being an athletic director.
7: I'm going to tell you, there's a different background that I think I want my athletic director this day and age to know and be well-versed in. Law.
8: No, you got general counsel to help interpret those things. It's not,
7: I'm not saying be a lawyer, but just being well versed in it and having a good understanding of it, because look at where so many schools are right now. Like the guys who I immediately started thinking of were Greg Byrne, Danny White, Keith Carter, as far as type of guys that I would want. Well, Keith Carter's the old school athlete guy.
8: Yeah.
7: That just kind of knows how things work, knows how to operate, relationships guy. I'm not saying he doesn't understand business aspect of it, but you know, and I think Danny White and Greg Byrne may have some different advantages because of their backgrounds, but they understand the ins and outs of collegiate athletics, but also seem to have a good understanding of the future of where it's going, where it's headed. But also, I think the thing that fits those three, and I'm not excluding anyone, they're just the first three that came to mind, is they'll go fight for their program.
8: Yeah.
7: And sometimes that includes legally.
8: Sure.
7: Don't care. We'll go to the state. We'll go to the court system. But we'll go against the NCAA. But we're not going to let you just come push our program around.
8: Yeah.
7: And I think that might be as important as any of those other things we're talking about.
8: I don't think that's wrong. I think that's important to kind of stand up for your beliefs. But also, like, I think it's a little dependent on where you're at. Like, if you're at Alabama, for example, and you reference Greg Byrne, like, you have some clout to be able to dig in and stand up for what you believe in. And there are programs in the SEC that don't have that kind of clout. Like, their voice is just not going to be heard the same as some others because Alabama really moves the needle. UAB, for example. Like, if I were UAB and I were making a hire, I would want the Brett Yormark of athletic directors. Like, the Big 12 commissioner, that's what I would go after. I want a guy that does not care, that is throwing scorched earth, that is willing to think outside the box. Hey, you want to put us on Friday night for our conference championship game? Put us on Friday night. Like we just want the eyeballs, as opposed to the we play on Saturday here, and the this is how things go here. It's the way it's always been done here. Like no. Like we got to think different now. So I would want somebody that is a trailblazer at UAB more than anything else, and make sure that, hey, the old school idea of, well, it's the way it's always been done, doesn't work here. Like at some place you can get away with it. Alabama, you can. Most other places you can't. So I think it's important to have someone that maybe bucks some trends and is willing to think outside the box a little bit.
7: John, what do you think the fit for UAB is as far as type of personality, background that maybe they need?
9: It feels like they need the hybrid of what you both are talking about. They need someone that can go out and raise funds, but also realize that you're going to get a lot of doors slammed in your face because you're not one of the two bigger programs in this state. So you're going to have to be used to saying no, but also that kind of person should primarily be focused on revenue generating. But then also that person should be out the box thinking of different ways, thinking of innovative ways to do it. Just because it's worked or we've done it that way doesn't mean we have to keep doing it that way. So someone that would be willing to take those risks.
7: It's got to be a little bit different. I don't think you can come in and operate at UAB the way that you're used to operating at Tennessee or Ole Miss or Alabama or Ohio State or Michigan or anywhere. Yeah, I do think maybe some small school experience needs to be there, smaller school, smaller market school, where you understand we got to do this in a little bit of a different way.
8: Yeah.
7: We got to find some other ways to generate some revenue. We have to be creative with this. Probably have an understanding that you're going to have more coaching turnover, because if you're doing your job and you're hiring good coaches, other people are probably going to take them.
8: It's great.
7: Just reality of it.
8: Yeah.
7: And I think there's ways you can circumvent that. I think you can begin to look at the staffs that are there. Like you mentioned Bryant Vincent, you have guys that are already at your school. You could say, okay, if they do come take this guy, this is the one that we want to try to keep here. We want to try to make our next coach. I don't know what the exact answer is, and I don't think there is an exact answer, because we don't know where college sports is going.
8: Right.
7: And it's going to be different again when the next UAB athletic director is hired. Not this one coming up, but the next one. So it's just, I had that thought the other day, and I meant to bring that up to you and ask, like, where would you want to go in today's college sports? And I wonder too, Greg, does it change the further up the rungs you go? When you get to the Ohio States, to the Texas A&Ms, they have the big money, and literally 80% of it is keep the checks coming. Honestly, is that your relationship guy? Because I feel like that's a big part of what Chris Del Conte is. Like,
8: yeah.
7: He's a fun guy to talk to.
8: He's like, awesome.
7: You want to be in the room with him.
8: For sure.
7: And I imagine that a guy who can come in and write you a $10 million check probably feels the same way.
8: No question
7: about
8: it.
7: Like being around this guy.
8: Let's be real, though. Where's the people with deep pockets? Where for the most part, are their checks going here in this state? Answer the question. I mean, you're not hurting anyone's feelings. It's the realities of the situation. People are not writing checks to UAB. It's just the reality. And anyone will tell you that. It's okay. So it's not about necessarily getting people to write checks just for the sake of the greater good. Like, it's not people being charitable. Like, you have to create a product that people are willing to pay for. And I don't know what that product is. To me, it's Wednesday night football. If I were UAB, I'd play every game on Wednesday night. You're out of the high school window, JV, ninth grade, play on Thursdays, varsity plays on Fridays. I mean, I might have some middle school that plays earlier in the week. I don't know exactly when, but it's beside the point. I mean, you got Bama and Auburn on Saturdays. Like, if I'm UAB, I'm playing every game on Wednesday. Every single one. I'm doing season ticket packages. I'm doing engagements with local high school programs where they come out, be in the sideline, be on the field. I'm doing all this stuff. I'm doing all these activations all over the place. I'm getting sponsorships for those high school programs every week. Hey, this week's, hey, today, our game today is against Rice. You know, the Hoover Bucks, the UAB spotlight team. Like, I'm doing all, it's sponsored by Bill Smith Buick GMC. What, you know, whatever. Now, I'm doing all that stuff, activations nonstop.
7: How much of that do you think is at the conference level, though?
8: Like, don't care. You wanted to play, I'm going to say, look, hey, this is what's best for us. We're playing all of our games on Wednesday, and this is what we need. And I think it'd be wise for us at the conference level to consider doing this as well, considering our viewership is an absolute, it's peanuts compared to going on Saturdays against these other teams. We've seen them. Some of those games average about 75,000 viewers. Like, you put them on Wednesday in a standalone, you're getting 500,000, maybe more. So I don't feel like it's that difficult. It's just going to require someone that acknowledges where they actually are, as opposed to pretending that they are still operating at the same level as that of their cohorts in the SEC.
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0: 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Text or call in there. You can tweet in at Mac and Cube. Ryan in Minnesota, welcome into the show this morning. Ryan, how are you?
1: Hey, how's it going, guys?
0: Great, thank you.
1: Hey, so I've told literally everybody, I honestly, truly think, you know, if you go back and you look at Alex Golish's first year at USF, they averaged 32 points a game. Look at the second year, they averaged a little bit more than that. Look at the third year, they were up above the 40s, all right? You take Auburn last year, we scored 32 points a game. We win four more games than we lost last year, than we won last year. We beat Georgia. We beat Oklahoma, Texas A&M. We beat Alabama. We beat all of them if we score 32 points a game. So here's what I'm saying. Don't be surprised when Auburn's at 9 wins going into Alabama.
2: Going into it, so they'll be 9-2.
1: Our defense is disgusting, all right? We got Womack. We got Riddick, who just moved down to edge rusher for third downs. We got Debo Atkins, Melendez, Silver, Smith, what's his name? Smith. Sylvester Smith. We got Champ Anthony. Those boys right there, you know, Fred Gaskin, Gavin Jenkins, those boys right there are going to lock down any receiver that we face. We don't have to play Texas, thank God, because they got Cam Coleman now. So I'm telling you right now, Auburn's defense is going to be disgusting. All we need is a slightly above average offense, which we're going to have a way better than slightly above. I mean, you're talking about Byron Brown and Koger and Nimrod and all these boys are putting up points against our defense. Our offense is facing an elite defense every single day. Every day. There's nothing that anybody's going to bring to us that we haven't seen already for weeks coming up into the season. So a lot of people say put your money where your mouth is. I did it. Got $1,000 on Auburn to win 7 games this year. I got $500 on us to cover the spread against Baylor. I think we beat Baylor by 4 touchdowns.
2: I love where we're at.
0: Appreciate the call, Ryan.
2: I have one question real quick.
0: Thank you for the confidence.
2: I have one question. Elite defense, right? That was what he said. It's an elite defense. Would you say Auburn's defense this year up or down?
0: Haven't seen him play.
2: I know,
0: haven't
2: but seen the if tape. You were to just
0: I hadn't seen the tape, Greg. I can't give you an elite on the defense that I haven't seen yet.
2: I'm asking you specifically up or down from last year. Auburn. Do you think just overall? You might be wrong. We don't know. We haven't seen them yet. All I'm saying is their defense up or down?
0: Flat.
2: Okay, flat. They gave up 21 points a game last year. That was 34th in college football.
0: Greg, that's because the offense gave them bad field position and couldn't get the ball across midfield.
2: I don't disagree. It also means that the team.
0: Think how many third down for what's the defense was right back on the field.
2: How many times do you think the team on the other side said, hey, guys, if we just punt every series, we're in good shape in this game? Because they can't score.
0: When they played third down for what? The defense said, us going back on the field, that's what.
2: I'm just saying, when I think quote-unquote elite defense, I'm not thinking about a defense that's 34th in points per game given up.
3: Not elite. Disgusting.
2: I mean, I think that Auburn's got a chance to be good. I don't have them winning 10 games. I think they'd be great if they did. Good for them. Be fantastic. But I'm not there yet.
0: It's not your fault that you don't have the optimism that he brings to the table. Okay? Listen. Some people have energy and optimism, like our last caller.
3: Yes.
0: Others are just Debbie Downers like you.
2: Not Debbie Downer. Realistic.
0: No, it's okay. It's fine.
2: Here's where Auburn gets into trouble. Is they get out over their skis as opposed to genuine progress, year-over-year growth, improvement, seeing the forest through the trees. Let's build a program.
0: Why build a program when your defense can be elite?
3: What is wrong with you, Greg? Yeah.
2: That's the problem.
0: I don't understand where these building blocks are coming from when the Legos are already put together in the box when you get them.
2: All I'm suggesting, just put it on the shelf. And this is like coming from a guy that will always support Auburn football outside of Alabama. I hope Auburn wins every game. I genuinely do. I really, really do. Why? I like going to the lake. I want to call more Auburn games. I want to stay at home. So like, I'm all about Auburn winning football games. So like, I want that for y'all. But I do think you can get yourself into trouble if the expectations start to get way too extreme. Because then all of a sudden you're disappointed with 8 when 8 is actually a phenomenal year. All of a sudden you're disappointed with 7 when 7's probably about par. All of a sudden, you're mad when you go bowling, and that's all you do because you win six, and you forget that that's the best season you've had in 4 years. Like, I just want Auburn to just, hey, let's hope for progress. Let's take care of business against Baylor. Let's do this. Let's do that. Let's not start calling our defense elite. They're not. They're a good defense.
0: You don't know that.
2: I do know that.
0: No, you don't. You haven't seen them play.
2: I feel pretty
0: you
2: confident.
0: You have not seen that defense play.
2: I feel pretty confident.
0: This could be the most cohesive unit in the history of college football.
2: Could be. Probably not.
0: You have absolutely no idea what those weight room numbers in the offseason looked like. You don't know.
2: That's on, great. Man. They were 34th in college football last year.
0: That's college, not college football was pretty good last year.
2: That is
0: so let's
2: not
0: give
2: elite.
0: The rest of college football some credit.
2: That is not elite. So, like, that's the other thing. Oh, the offense, the defense, elite last year. No, they weren't. They were very good. They were not elite. Like, let's not have this revisionist history. Oh, if we score 32 a game.
0: But what you're leaving out there are the ifs, ands, and buts involved in this. If the offense would have been better last year, the defense would have had elite numbers. If the kicker made a couple kicks that would have helped the offense put points on the board, then kick off, get better field position,
2: correct,
0: have more rest. See, you leave all those things out conveniently.
2: How
0: it's fine. You don't want to talk about those. It's
2: fine. Connect these dots.
0: The whole another aspect of football called special teams that also didn't help what could have been an elite defense.
2: Correct.
0: We're here for could-haves, would-haves, should-haves today.
2: Yes.
0: That's what we're talking about.
2: I love that. I love where you're at. I love how you've transitioned. The other thing I would say, and I say that's a really good observation. Yes. Not intentionally, but you know what I'm getting at. What I'm saying is,
0: here's the thing that we are leaving out. I'm sorry to interrupt you, but the main thing we're leaving out of this conversation is what if the teams at Auburn would have played last year, their quarterbacks would have been injured. That's the conversation that we need to start having here. Because if that would have just happened for Auburn, that the quarterbacks they face would have been injured, now we're probably talking about an elite defense.
2: Well, what if they didn't?
0: We just didn't happen to see that take place. This year, they could all get the flu before Auburn plays. And then, tell me then, Greg, what kind of defense are we talking about?
2: I think that's the way to do it. The other thing I'd say, too, is like, if for whatever reason.
0: Go find the pizza guy from Utah that made Jordan sick. I know he still scored points and hit the final shot, but at least they give you a better chance. Okay? And get them in the team's hotel.
2: At least it came down to
0: the
2: final shot.
0: Get the quarterback sick. Then we're probably talking an elite defense here.
2: It's all true. The other thing is, if for whatever reason, I don't know, I knew I had to score 35 to win against Auburn, do you think I'd be a little more aggressive?
0: Probably.
2: So last year, knowing, hey, all I got to do is score 17 to beat Auburn.
0: I was going
2: to
0: say 13, but.
2: And I can be pretty conservative. Well, I think Kentucky won with 10. So, like, do you think there's a possibility that maybe the defense last year looked a little better than they actually were?
0: No.
2: Because the offenses on the other side played it super conservative and close to the vest?
0: Nope.
2: It's not possible?
0: No.
2: Okay. They're elite.
0: I watched them. I'll tell you
2: this. It looked to me like they were a little different.
0: I think what happened is because the head coach was telling them to be so ordinary at the end of every practice that they felt ordinary at times in games, and that held them back. That's what I think.
2: Possible.
0: I will say, if there's one thing to take away from the call in the conversation, when it was referenced that the offense at times has moved the ball against the defense in practice this year, I will say this. That defense is holding nothing back in practice this year, and that is good news for the offense and for the defense to be able to run more things more often. However, it is really good news that they are at least seeing everything that DJ has in practice this year. I will say that. That is a very real thing that is happening that could help this team be much improved.
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1: I don't even want to go back to reality with Andy Staples. I want to stay in fantasy land. You can hear his podcast with Ari Wasserman on the On3 Sports Network. A couple of things I want to talk with Andy about. First, we talked athletic directors early in the show, and this is not one of the original reasons I booked you to join us today, but UAB is going to move on from Mark Ingram. I'm just interested from your opinion. What traits do you want in an AD in today's college athletics? And I realize maybe at UAB or Texas, those are very different answers, but you can take a shot at both if you want. But just when you look at today's AD, what do you feel like you need or want or have to have to be successful?
2: Well, revenue generation right now, because you got to figure out how to pay for your roster. And that applies to UAB and it applies to Texas, but it's two different things. You know, at UAB, you got to be a little more creative. You probably have to have a little bit of the Branch Rickey minor league baseball gene in you, but you still have to figure out a way to open new revenue streams. I mean, it's interesting because I think you're going to see a lot of these, especially the bigger schools, going toward people who have been in charge of professional sports teams, because those guys understand how to monetize. They understand they're in the entertainment business. It's just a little more modern way of doing things. And, you know, you hear some stories about some of the folks that have come into college sports from the pro, you know, from the pro side going, what are you guys doing here? You know, why are you leaving so much money on the table? And I think that's what you need in an AD in this environment.
3: Yes. Every aspect of it, activations are imperative, because no one's just going to be generous and write checks to UAB. They need to get something in return, and experience is what you can sell for sure. Moving on, as we kind of get into some spring, I am curious, you're a Florida Gator. You went to school there. You're around the program. I'm just curious overall what you're hearing about John Summerall's first camp.
2: I hear there are a lot of cuss words flying around, which I think there's a lot of people that are happy about that, because I think the image was, whether true or not, is that the Billy Napier staff did not really get after the guys very much, and that this staff is probably more similar to what you'd hear at a Georgia practice or maybe a Texas practice with Will Muschamp. And I think, does that matter? I don't know. I think what matters more is what we're going to find out when they actually play games, because the issue with Napier wasn't that they were lacking talent. I mean, you talk to people who played them last year, they had plenty of talent. It's a matter of, are they going to be better organized when they play? Will they have 11 men on the field goal block team? You know, are they going to handle the clock correctly? I think that's the part that we're going to, you know, need to see with John Summerall. Now, I think the body of work at Troy and Tulane suggests that that's going to go okay. But you never know until you get into the job now. So I think that's the part everybody's waiting to see. I think it feels like Aaron Filos is going to wind up being the starting quarterback, which makes sense. He came with Buster Faulkner from Georgia Tech. And, you know, I think Tramell Jones Jr. has done a really good job of pushing him. But it sounds like Filos is going to be the guy. And then we'll see. We'll see. Can they block? They certainly got receivers, certainly got good backs, good D-line. So it's just a matter of putting it all together.
1: You had some interesting things to say about the value of rosters or what they're costing right now, specifically in the SEC. Where are we as far as separation of teams at the top to teams in the middle, and maybe some surprise teams of how high, how low they are with what they're paying their rosters right now in this league?
2: I think the SEC is pretty clustered, because there's a lot of teams paying, you know, kind of above the line, and the line is, it's interesting. Steve Sarkisian was talking to Chris Lowe, my colleague at On3 this spring, and he said, I think there's 25 or so teams that are probably spending enough to compete for the national title. Like, it doesn't mean everybody's spending what Texas and LSU are spending, but it means that if you spend this amount, which I think is probably in the high 20s to maybe 30 million, but maybe just in the high 20s, where if you evaluate correctly and you coach them well, you can do just as well as a team with a $40 million roster. So I think there's a bunch of those in the SEC. We were trying to count them up, me and Pete Nakos on three, and it's quite a few. So let me see if I can do it off the top of my head. Obviously Texas, LSU, Texas A&M, Tennessee, Alabama, Georgia. I think, where am I now? Five? I'd say Florida and Auburn are in that group. Let's see. Who else am I missing here? I think I'm missing one or two more. We're talking about like half the league that's above that line. And I don't think your other schools in the league are far below. In fact, I mean, Kentucky may be pretty close to it, given what they had to spend to get that offensive line. So I think there's a lot of teams that are putting in the resources. And, you know, if you are spending that much on your roster and you're evaluating it well, what that means is there's a lot of teams that we're not looking at as playoff contenders, and we might not even be looking at as top 25 type teams that are capable of beating anybody at the top.
1: Andy Staples joining us on the Higginbotham Hotline, talking multiple topics across college football. Where do you see that headed with roster size, maybe, or roster costs going up? Do you see it continuing to spike? Do you see it flattening off? Are some teams just not going to be able to keep up? Like, what's the 3 to 5 year picture in your mind on where the roster spending in the SEC is going to go?
2: I think it's going to level off. I think it's still a relatively new market. I mean, this has only been going on for 5 years, and then the rules have changed on it a couple times. Which basically means figuring out how to get around the rules has changed on it a couple times. But I think even if you just uncapped it and said you can spend whatever you want, I don't think it would go up indefinitely. I think there's a level where people will say, you know what, that's about what we can spend on this. I mean, and at a certain point, you reach a point of diminishing returns, you know, because everybody's trying to get the best players. And the fact of the matter is, if you don't coach them well, if your coach is a poor evaluator, you're just setting money on fire. So let's go to Indiana. I know everybody thinks Mark Cuban just stroked a check, but Indiana was like 20 to 22 million last year in payroll, which that's last year. They're certainly paying more this year, but there were teams that were over 30, and Indiana beat the crap out of them. So you still need that. You still need good evaluation. You still need good coaching. I think what people are going to realize is there's that line, and you need to be above it, but you don't necessarily have to double it. You don't have to spend the most, because, you know, the further we go, if the teams that spend the most don't win the national title and they keep getting beat by teams that evaluate better, I think the sport will adjust.
3: I think it's funny when I talk to coaches, they all give off the impression that, you know, the people are spending $40 million, $45 million, $50 million in some cases. When I talk to people that are really knowledgeable about the contracts coming out, they're like, no one's near that high. I feel like the coaches are trying to give off the impression that they need more, and who can blame them?
2: Yep.
3: But people are saying behind the scenes that no, that's not accurate. You don't need that much. So how much are these numbers being inflated by coaches that are trying to urge donors to spend more on NIL?
2: I think that's part of it. And I think they're also inflated by agents who want their players to get more money. So there's not an incentive to say we're spending wisely here. And I think that's why ADs and coaches would like to have a little more transparency. Though I got to be perfectly honest, if you're in the SEC or you're in the Big Ten, you pretty much know what everybody else is spending. You know what the market was for the players that you were in on. And you've got friends and you can talk about players that they didn't get and what they were asking for. So it's like any private industry. Like, my boss at On3 knows really well what the people at ESPN make and what the people at 24/7 make. And he has to. It's his job. Like, they have to know they're not severely overpaying or underpaying me. And they would know, like they'd figure it out pretty quick. So that's the other thing is these guys, I think, are playing a little dumb and saying, well, there's no transparency. How could we possibly know? These agents are crooks. Well, no, I mean, you know, you've got friends in coaching. They all, we know coaches all talk. We know the GMs all talk. I think they've got a pretty good idea of what the numbers actually are.
1: Andy Staples joining us on the Higginbotham Hotline of the On3 Sports Network. You also asked an interesting question on Twitter yesterday, and I just want to know what conclusion you came up to and maybe where you are on it. And you said, when I was in high school, Florida, Florida State, Miami were all awesome. Is it possible in this era of college football for the three to be good simultaneously again, or was that just an early 90s period anomaly? So where are you on this as far as can those three be great slash elite again together?
2: I think it's harder. I think it's harder for a couple of reasons. One, Miami and Florida State are now in the same conference. I think that's a piece of it. But I also think it's just that everybody else has come into Florida and started taking players. The world has shrunk, especially with NIL. Proximity to home matters less. And so there's that. Because, you know, Florida still has some of the best players in the country, obviously. But you see, and Jeremiah Smith plays at Ohio State. Alabama had that run of receivers from the state of Florida where it felt like every year they're going in and getting somebody. Jalen Carter from Apopka goes to Georgia. Like, I think that part of it has changed. I think the rise of UCF and USF has changed it as well because, you know, there were players that would have probably been the last guy in a class at Florida or Florida State who maybe were misevaluated and wound up being awesome. Well, now they're going to go to UCF or USF as the first guy in the class or, you know, higher up in the class. And I think that takes away from it too. That makes it harder to succeed, but it is interesting because somebody did point out to me, and I had not thought about this because this is a state where there's even more competition with other teams. And, you know, it's a high population, good high school football state. But if you look at Texas right now, this is maybe the best that Texas, Texas A&M, and Texas Tech have ever been simultaneously. And so it may still be possible because I would argue that Texas, from a population perspective, from a schools in the state perspective, is a harder place to do that. So it may just be that it's cyclical and that if Florida and Florida State hire well, that it comes back in the state of Florida. But I thought that was really interesting. I think there's probably too many factors working against it now for them all three to be good.
1: I would probably agree with that. And it has nothing to do with the individual schools or the fan base. It's just that in today's college football, to be that good on a consistent basis is harder than it's ever been. Great stuff, Andy. Appreciate the time. Always good catching up. We'll do it again soon.
2: See you guys. Appreciate it.
1: Andy Staples joining us on the Higginbotham Hotline. 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
1: It's Cyndi Lauper, right?
2: Correct.
1: What would be the most memorable thing of her career for you?
2: WWF.
1: Probably. You didn't even know who she came out with.
2: Who cares? I saw the WWF documentary on
3: probably
2: the Big Boss.
3: True Colors, because it was used in Kodak. You saw that a heck of a lot more?
2: Unfamiliar.
3: Yeah, it shows.
2: I'm just too young for y'all. That's what it comes down to.
4: Same.
2: You guys are so old.
3: Same. Out here creeping up on 40. Okay.
2: The difference between being like Damien's age and mine and y'all's is like at least an eternity. I mean, it's like...
4: At least an eternity.
2: I mean, it's unbelievable. Y'all have lived seven lives in the time that Damien and I have been alive. We're so young.
3: You and I are the same distance as you and Damien, but okay.
2: He's not the same. It doesn't matter.
3: You know, you sure about that?
2: I skew young.
4: I skew young. Absolutely.
3: Out here quoting the office. Yes, I'm hip.
2: I'm hip. Is that the office?
3: That was Dr. Evil.
2: I'm hip. Hip hop. Yeah. Hip hop anonymous.
1: Mm-mm. Don't do that. don't go there.
2: What? You don't like Dr. Evil? I'm with it.
1: I don't think that's what that's
3: I'm
1: from.
3: Jiggy. Is it?
2: Yeah. He does the Macarena.
3: Yep.
2: Yeah. Oh. See? Cole has no idea what we're talking about because he's so old. What's that like?
1: The Hip Hop Anonymous thing was from Big Daddy, was it not?
3: Yeah.
2: No.
1: Yeah, it was.
2: Hip Hop. Yeah, it was right. Rob Schneider.
1: That's why I said don't do that.
2: Close enough.
1: I'm trying to save you from your own embarrassment.
3: Right, yeah.
2: See, that's right in Cole's wheelhouse. So, like, Big Daddy's what, 1998?
3: 99.
2: That's how old he is.
3: Right.
1: Yeah, everyone who has seen
3: Austin Powers.
1: Everybody who saw something
3: right
1: that was in 1999 is old.
2: Correct. Checks out. Ask the kids.
1: There it is. I mean, I am old. Don't try to deny it.
3: So y'all are old for seeing Michael.
2: You got a birthday coming up next week. It was on my calendar.
1: Incorrect.
4: Next week?
2: No, it's coming up. August, September 25th.
1: Yeah. Not next week, by the way.
3: Yeah, that's
2: basically.
1: Not even a month from now.
2: Once the season starts,
1: it's right there. It's right there around the corner.
2: It's all the same.

0: all Ivy League, 11 career interceptions. And I can speak from experience less than 24 hours ago, or actually a little more than 24 hours ago, Damian Mitchell and I watching Arkansas film yesterday, they need every bit of secondary help they can get. So I don't know a lot on Sean Williams. I hadn't seen the tape, but I will tell you this, he'll help. Because it was
1: no bueno.
0: Atrocious.
1: Think about how bad it's been for years. I mean, it's been 7 years.
0: And they've been decent up front a couple times.
1: They've been good in the front seven. It's not really been the front seven. It's been since like 2018 where they were legit in the back end. And they've had a guy or two, but yes, collectively, they like they've had a guy or two. It's not like they've been void of talent. They just haven't had four wide.
0: Well, it was specifically safety was rough last year. And Caleb Wooten will be back for his fifth year, former Auburn transfer that was there last year. He gets an extra year too, so I don't know how much that helps or not. But you go get a guy who's played a lot of football in Sean Williams. He will help, and they need it. Arkansas are going to need that. So we're starting to see some of these guys that are getting the extra year sign up at different places. Like Tennessee Tech defensive back Monty Hunt. I don't know a lot about what he can offer, what he can do, but I think teams that maybe, Greg, have lost a player.
1: Yes.
0: Or have a roster spot available and they go get some experience. They're saying, you know what? Come on down. Vandy takes Temple defensive back Khalil Poteet. He has a fifth year available. They're going to bring him in, see what he can do. Now, we're 2 weeks away from the season, and these guys are signing up. So, specifically, early in the year, how much they help, I don't really know. We talked about Auburn taking a receiver from Troy yesterday. But you get a little bit of depth, you get some experience, and maybe as the season goes on, these end up being guys that can help these rosters.
1: Yeah, not going to hurt you to add a veteran. It's never going to hurt you.
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3: It's harder to quantify what PCA does defensively than it is for what Shohei Ohtani does. 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But when you look at what PCA does defensively, when you look at how he drives winning, when you look at how he's the catalyst for that Cubs offense, the extra base hits, being able to do the little things, putting together quality at-bats, all of those things add up to big results for the Chicago Cubs. 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